0: 100, 200, 400, 800, and 1500 metre freestyle events. And Australians Madison Inglis and Storm Hunter have won their opening qualifiers for the China Tennis Open. That's the latest Vision National News. I'm Naomi Millen.
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5: Good morning, this is Aaron with a fresh weather update for your Tuesday. Well, we're into the ups of spring at the moment. Mostly sunny today with temperatures expected to reach a pleasant 20 to 25 degrees. Sunshine expected for the rest of your week as well, but we will be capping off Friday with some potential shower and thunderstorm on Friday evening as temperatures reach up to around 26 to 31. So we will see how that affects temperatures over the weekend. As we take a quick look across our roads, everything running on time at the moment. As always, if you do spot something on our roads, you can give us a call on 1300 777 997 or shoot through a text to 0435 777 997.
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0: Do you ever find yourself holding back when you pray, asking God for help but almost apologising for asking? Maybe you need wisdom at work, or you're hoping a door might open for your family. Hi, this is Ken Robinson and welcome to The Week Ahead. In today's episode, we're talking about praying boldly for God's favour, not demanding things from God and not trying to earn His approval. Just trusting that He is good and that you can ask Him directly for wisdom, help and open doors. James chapter 1 verse 5 says, "If you need wisdom, ask God, because He gives generously." So if there's something sitting on your mind today, maybe it's time to stop circling around and simply ask, "Lord, would you help me with this right here, right now?" I remember one Sunday afternoon when this became very real for me. My wife Wendy was away and I was at home by myself. I was getting ready to head off to an afternoon church service. Suddenly I started thinking about money worries. Bills that had to be paid that week. Things coming up. Money that needed to be found. And you know how quickly that can happen. One thought leads to another. Then another. And before long you're thinking about everything at once. And that was me. I could feel myself getting more stressed. Nothing around me had changed. The bills were still the same, the bank account was the same, but in my head, everything was getting bigger. And I remember feeling clearly that God was saying to me, "Ken, pray Philippians chapter 4, verses 6 to 7 over this." That passage has become my favourite passage in the Bible. I've come back to it many times. It says not to be anxious about anything, but in every situation through prayer and petition with thanksgiving, bring your request to God. Then it talks about the peace of God guarding your heart and your mind. So I stood there and I prayed it out loud. And I spoke to myself. I can remember it as though it was yesterday. And this is what I said. "Ken, you will not be anxious. Ken, there's no need to worry. But Ken, we're going to ask God for help." And then I prayed, "Lord, you know what needs to be paid this week. You know what we need. And Lord, I'm asking that you help us." And then I started thanking God. And that mattered because instead of only looking at what was frightening me, I started remembering what God had already done. "Lord, thank you for the times you helped us financially. Thank you for the times when I could not see the answer. Thank you for the times you made a way. And Lord, I trust you with this week as well." Now, nothing dramatic happened. The bills did not disappear. But something changed in me. I became calm. And I experienced exactly what the passage talks about. A peace that did not really make sense. 5 minutes earlier, I'd been carrying all this fear. Now, I still had the same circumstances, but they were not controlling me. And maybe that is something you need today. Sometimes fear starts talking very loudly. What if this happens? What if there's not enough? And the thoughts keep going. But you can answer those thoughts with a passage of scripture you know well. Maybe you already have one. For me, it is Philippians chapter 4, verses 6 to 7. For you, it may be something else. Write the scripture down. Keep it in your wallet. Put it by your bedside table. Save it on your phone. Because worry does not always arrive when you're sitting quietly with your Bible open. It arrives when you're driving or checking your bank account or when an email arrives or when you wake up at 2 a.m. and your mind starts going. That is when having those words ready can really help. And you do not have to make the prayer sound impressive. You can simply pray what is happening. "Lord, I'm worried about this. You've told me to bring this to you, so I'm bringing it to you now. Lord, I need your help. God, I need your wisdom. Jesus, I need your provision. I need the right door to open. And thank you for the times you helped me before." Sometimes you may need to pray that prayer again later. I do. You can pray it in the morning. Then by lunchtime, you pick the whole thing up again. The worry is at you again. So pray again. Bring your mind back to God. And this is where asking God for favour becomes very practical. Sometimes favour might be an open door. It might be the right conversation. It might be wisdom about what to do next. And sometimes the favour you need first is simply peace. Enough peace to think clearly and make the next decision. That Sunday afternoon, that prayer is what I needed. I needed to stop letting fear tell me what was going to happen. And I needed to remember that God was with me, that I could ask him for help, that I could thank him for what he had already done, and then leave the outcome with him. So let me ask you, what is worrying you today? Maybe it's money. Maybe it is work. Maybe it is something in your family. Maybe there is a decision you have to make. Maybe is there a door you hope will open? Can I suggest that you take that situation to God? Be direct. Ask him. Lord, I need your favour right now. Lord, I need your wisdom. Lord, please open the right door. And Lord, please close the wrong one. Lord, help me not to be ruled by fear. And then you thank him. Remember the times he's carried you before? You know, you do not need to pretend you are not worried. Tell God exactly where you are. But then do what Philippians chapter 4 says. Bring it to him, ask him for help, then thank him, and then let his peace begin to settle your mind. I cannot promise you exactly how the circumstances will work out, but I can tell you what happened to me. That Sunday, the worry lost its grip. I went off to church with peace, the peace that passes all understanding. And I did not have to carry every bill around in my head for the rest of the afternoon. That is why I keep coming back to those verses. They remind me what to do when anxiety gets too loud. And perhaps today, you need a verse like that too. Something that you can carry with you. Something you can pray when fear starts up again. And something that reminds you that you can ask God boldly for his help, his wisdom and his favour. And if you're sitting on the fence wondering if this will work for you, what have you got to lose? Simply ask him in prayer. The worst that can happen is you'll be in the same place that you are now. But from my experience, when I pray like that, I really experience the peace that passes all understanding. The worries are not gone, but I'll tell you what, that peace helps me deal with some very difficult decisions and situations. Well, that's it for today's episode of The Week Ahead. I'm Ken Robinson. Thanks for listening. Until tomorrow's episode, you take care and bye for now.
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0: Deborah was standing in church one morning when in her mind's eye she saw a vision of a large cross projected onto the crowd. Then she saw the Holy Spirit moving through the cross like dough pressed through a cookie cutter. I'm Tanya Harris of God Conversations. Deborah's vision shows how Jesus shapes our God conversations. Every word of the Holy Spirit comes through the template of the cross. As Jesus said before he left the earth, the Spirit speaks in a way that points to him, reminding us of what Jesus said and then speaking about things to come. This understanding shapes our God conversations 2,000 years later. It means that everything the Spirit says will be consistent with the teachings and actions of the living Word, Jesus. In other words, we know it's God when it sounds like Jesus. 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
2: In this bulletin, a COVID settlement expected to be approved and UK terror suspects released on bail. With the details, I'm Naomi Millam. The Reserve Bank is widely expected to lift interest rates for the fourth time this year as inflation remains stubbornly high. The official cash rate is expected to rise to a 15-year high of 4.6%. Monthly mortgage repayments would increase by around $100 on the average $750,000 home loan. A Melbourne court is today expected to approve a $125 million settlement for COVID lockdowns. Brian Wilson has the details.
3: The COVID lockdowns caused by using untrained private security at Victoria's quarantine hotels resulted in around 800 deaths and saw many businesses shattered. Government ministers and senior bureaucrats all dodged responsibility, chanting the line of then-Premier Daniel Andrews.
4: I cannot recall that.
3: The government has agreed to settle a class action for $125 million, compensating affected businesses for the stage 3 and 4 lockdowns that occurred following the bungled quarantine operation. Registered businesses who are forced to shut down completely can expect payments of up to $5,000. The government, however, is still yet to apologise.
2: Brian Wilson reporting. The UK Defence Secretary says the decision to bail five men arrested near RAF Fairford is an operational decision by police. Counter-terrorism police are leading the investigation into the men who were arrested on suspicion of explosives and terrorist offences. Speaking after an emergency response meeting, Wes Streeting says they are under stringent bail conditions.
5: Of course, decisions around bail are operational decisions that are taken by the police and, where appropriate, the Crown Prosecution Service too. Those investigations remain live.
2: Christian ministry Crossing Borders helps North Koreans recover from the trauma they suffered before escaping and finding refuge in South Korea. It was co-founded by American journalist Dan Chung, who's written a book on the refugees called A Hard Freedom. He's spoken about how one woman was still traumatized in the safety of South Korea.
6: If she heard a police siren in the middle of the night or any footsteps, she would wake up screaming. She had to send one of her children away to boarding school because she could not function at night. She was terrorized by North Korea. That is the essence of trauma. Adaptations that we make when under severe duress, we still keep those adaptations to feel safe.
2: 33,000 North Koreans live in South Korea, while hundreds of thousands are in China. And a new study has found people who care for their grandchildren could experience slower cognitive decline. The research out of the US examined more than 10,000 grandparents over the course of 16 years. Newcastle legend Andrew Johns is predicting one of the greatest NRL Grand Final Sundays in history. The decider has been declared a sellout, with tens of thousands of Novocastrians expected to journey down the M1. He's told Channel 9 the nights will be buoyed by the atmosphere in the Hunter.
7: Everyone's out, people paint their houses red and blue. It just means so much to the people up there, and the players will respond on Sunday. Don't miss it. This is going to be one of the greatest Grand Final days you'll ever see.
2: Meantime, Penrith halfback Nathan Cleary has gone in to defend Newcastle hooker Phoenix Crossland, who's been copping online abuse for the hip drop tackle which caused a double compound fracture for Cleary's leg. That's the latest Vision National News. I'm Naomi Miller.
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8: Here's your fresh weather update for your Tuesday. A mostly sunny day today. Beautiful spring day, in fact. Tops of 20 to 25, that perfect temperature range. Now, sunshine for the rest of this week, and we're going to see some increasing temperatures over the next few days. Tops of 24 to 29 expected tomorrow, with it reaching up to tops of 26 to 31 for your Thursday, Friday, and then we'll cap off the week with a possible thunderstorm and showers with it.
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9: A word on Jesus. 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

0: switch on your smartphone and the noise hits you instantly. Wars, scandals, outrage, the latest viral debate. Every scroll tugs your emotions one way or t'other. It's like living in a constant storm, and the louder it becomes, the harder it is to hear your own thoughts, let alone God's voice. Hi, I'm Bernie Diamond, and welcome again to Fresh. A few years ago, a young journalist decided to quit social media for 12 months. Her friends quietly predicted that she'd vanish into irrelevance. Instead, she found something she'd been missing for quite a while. Peace. She rediscovered face-to-face connection, focused on work, and a sense of purpose that commercialized algorithms simply cannot manufacture. That's exactly the kind of life that the Apostle Paul urged believers in the bustling city of Thessalonica to pursue. 1 Thessalonians chapter 4, verses 11 and 12. Do all you can to live a peaceful life. Mind your own business and earn your own living, as we told you before. If you do these things, then those who aren't believers will respect the way you live, and you will not have to depend on others for what you need. The early Christians lived in a world of unrest, politics, and public shouting, not unlike our own. But Paul's advice was radical. Don't add to the noise. Build a steady, faithful life that speaks louder than any post or protest. So today, maybe it's time to dial back the feed and listen for the still small voice of God. Because in a world addicted to noise, the quiet soul is the one who lives the most blessed of lives, and paradoxically, the one who stands out the most. That's God's Word, fresh for you today.
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0: Hey, Lake Mac, it's almost here. 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
3: One of my initial thoughts the day we got TJ's diagnosis is, what about Sam? And almost just as instantly, I thought, you know, no one's life looks the way they want it to be. Everyone has places of pain and disappointment, and that's where Jesus meets us. Mm-hmm. And I'm going to have to trust Jesus that he's going to do that for Sam.
4: Well, that's Tatum Green describing the heartbreaking situation of having to tell her young boy that his sibling would not survive. This is Focus on the Family with Jim Daly, and today we're exploring the topic of loss and how to navigate the grief that comes from that, especially in terms of our faith. Thanks for joining us. I'm John Fuller.
5: John, someone has said this about infant loss. There's a unique pain that comes from preparing a place in your heart for a child who never comes or never becomes that teenager, that adult, and it's such a unique spot. My brother and sister-in-law lost their son to cancer at 29. Mm-hmm. And, you know, I asked him one time, is there a day that goes by that you don't think of Bobby? And he said, never. Mm-hmm. Never a morning that goes by, never an afternoon. Mm-hmm. And it just shows you the depth of the pain of that. And it doesn't come with an explanation. I mean, I don't know that we can figure it out. Yeah. And you can talk to God, and I don't know. It's one of those Job experiences. And today we're going to talk with two very special guests about that experience and what it meant to them.
4: Mm-hmm. Yeah, and we turn to God and we ask why. And as you said, Jim, there aren't answers, but I think we'll get a glimpse into how to navigate the grief today. We have Annie Downs and her sister Tatum Green. Annie is a best-selling author, podcaster, and speaker, and she's written a number of books and hosts a number of podcasts and speaks. And she addresses friendship, having fun, the importance of connecting with God's Word. And today, through a little book she wrote, Where Did TJ Go?, she talks about grief and loss and helping children process those emotions.
5: Tatum and Annie, welcome to Focus on the Family.
6: Thank you, Jim. Such an honor to be here.
7: It's, so
5: it's good to have
7: back.
5: You. It's a heavy subject. Most people hit tragedy of some sort, whether it was years ago or ahead of them. And so this is one of those programs that just prepares a person for that moment, mm-hmm. whether it's the loss of your parents, which it'll happen, mm-hmm. or the loss of a sibling or the loss of a child. Let me ask you, you do come from a close-knit family. That's awesome. I'd love to spend a half hour talking to you about that. But tell me about your family and about your special boy, Sam, and how he came into your life.
7: I'll do our nuclear family.
5: Yeah.
7: We grew up in Georgia. Parents are still married. They're awesome. We grew up in church. I'm the oldest, clearly. Tatum is about 15 months younger than me. And then we have another sister about 7 years younger than Tatum.
5: About 15 months?
7: Yeah.
5: You're such a firstborn. Very exacting.
7: And then my parents also help take care of some of my cousins. So when we do family things, there's a lot more of us, mm-hmm. and that all kind of operate. We call it cousin siblings. We all kind of operate as one big crew. Mm-hmm. And Tatum is married to Jacob, as you said, John. And so I'll let you take it from there, Tatum, talking about Sam and TJ.
6: Yeah. So Jacob and I got married. We were in our mid-30s, which, you know, in the Christian world is like grandparents.
5: Well, sometimes. But it's more normal now.
6: It is getting more normal.
5: Yeah. Young people to marry a little later.
6: Yeah. And so we were hoping to start a family pretty soon. And It turned out that was really hard for us. We had 4 miscarriages in our first 3 years of marriage. And we also had a failed IVF. So after all of that heartbreaking loss, I found out I was pregnant with our boy, Sam, and he is, like you said, he's our miracle boy.
5: And that went well, and he was healthy. And
6: like, textbook perfect.
5: Let me ask you this, and we're going to talk about your other pregnancy with TJ in a moment, and that was more complicated. But I want to ask this here, which is kind of the grief of all that, you know, with the 4 children you lost. We've had women and their husbands sit with us and talk about just that experience, the loss, the miscarriage of a child, and how we often will disregard that. Well, you know, it didn't happen, and you just need to get moving and try again or whatever it might be. But to go through that 4 times, I can't imagine, did you have that discussion with the Lord? Like, Lord, seriously, 4 times? How do I have faith in you that this 5th pregnancy is actually going to end in a positive way?
6: Yeah.
5: Did you have that chat?
6: It was, I had a lot of chats with the Lord in that
5: season.
6: Is
5: it okay to have that chat with the Lord?
6: Yeah, you know, and that's actually one of the things that I feel like these losses have taught me is that it's not only okay, but it's good and right to have that chat with
5: healthy.
6: The Lord. Yeah, it's healthy. I mean, it's like with your spouse, you would never want to just shut down and not have those conversations of things that are challenging for you. And if we want to be like in an intimate relationship with the Lord, then we need to have those real conversations with him. Yeah. And honestly, like I wish I could change our story. I would change every detail of those losses, but I'm grateful for what I learned in them. And in one specific loss, our second loss, I was 14 weeks pregnant and I delivered our daughter. And in that one, it was really, really hard. And I kind of like went toe to toe with the Lord about that. And I'm so grateful for that because at the end of that, I said, God, where else would I go? I'm not going to leave you. There's nowhere else to go. And so just having that decision already made.
5: Yeah.
6: And just choosing to fight to believe in his goodness.
5: Yeah. Tatum, let's move to TJ. You were several weeks into your pregnancy and you got some devastating news. Tell us about the diagnosis and what the doctors were saying.
6: Yeah, so at 12 weeks, we did the more genetic testing because it's actually super common now. I think most pregnancies do it. But the markers came back as really concerning for trisomy 18, which is what they call life-limiting diagnosis. There are some few exceptions, some rare cases that can survive, but the vast majority don't survive a lot, don't survive to birth. And then after that, most of the children with trisomy 18 pass away before their first birthday. And because I had already been in the world of miscarriage and loss, I knew what a trisomy 18 diagnosis meant.
5: Yeah.
6: And so it was just absolutely devastating.
5: And again, the emotion of this, just to recap that, I mean, you had 4 miscarriages. Sam's pregnancy is healthy and everything was
6: perfect.
5: Normal and
6: not
5: at risk.
6: No.
5: And then you get pregnant with TJ and you're back to kind of this dark analysis or diagnosis.
6: Right.
5: How did you manage?
6: We were out of the woods.
5: I'm sure you were buoyant expecting Sam.
6: Yeah.
5: This will go well.
6: Yeah.
5: And then it wasn't. So that's like a double whammy.
6: Yeah. Like a whiplash.
5: Yeah, like a whiplash. How did you manage that now?
6: Oh, that's a good question. I mean, I think that, you know, that my emotional state during that pregnancy was really hard because at that point, it was easy to just focus on TJ and what was going on because it was so big. But it's also interesting that after his death, the different layers of grief that I've experienced of the miscarriages, especially of our daughter at 14 weeks, because we know she was genetically
5: perfect.
6: So that
5: all bubbled back.
6: Yeah. Wow. So, and new layers of it, right? Like we had this baby girl who was genetically perfect. We know my body can carry a pregnancy. What happened?
5: Yeah.
6: And so like it's been really interesting. That's a weird word to use for it. I mean, devastating, but interesting to see how new layers of grief over the miscarriages have come in the light of a healthy Sam and a very sick TJ.
5: Let me ask you a delicate question because, you know, people that get that diagnosis, certainly the physicians, I'm sure, were saying, in part to protect you emotionally, they would think, But I totally agree with this outcome that you came to, which is, no, we're going to have this child. Mm-hmm. It'll live the number of days God has ordained for that child to live. A lot of women and their husbands would not do that. Just tell me about the conviction of that.
6: Yeah, I'll say that it was really challenging in those spaces.
5: Yeah.
6: Because even as someone who has a value for life and has a great community and grew up in the church, and me and my husband were obviously committed to our children, and there is this like darkness of that that is even hard to combat as a person of like of mature faith, that it felt like I had to tell myself, I am not wasting medical resources on my son. Which was, I mean, I had to tell myself that over and over again, which even now is like heartbreaking to think. But the doctors do think they're helping you.
5: Yeah.
6: They think it's the most gracious, merciful thing.
5: And that was probably a recommendation they gave.
6: Yeah, we very, I mean, very early in the conversation said that that wasn't an option for us. But it has given me a lot more compassion and understanding that I didn't have previously for women in this situation, and especially women who don't have, I mean, our family showed up for me. And our community, our church community, I've never experienced being carried the way that we were. And I have often thought how fortunate we were to have all of that. And I don't know how women do it. If they don't have that, if they don't have an excellent spouse who is there to support them and serve them.
5: Think of that all alone woman who doesn't even have her boyfriend or her husband supporting her.
6: It is just devastating to think of.
5: Yeah.
6: And so it was, I mean, like, it would... It was never an option for us.
5: Yeah.
6: But it was very, it was a hard space to navigate.
5: Do you think going through that, having TJ and then holding TJ at least for how many months?
6: 56 days.
5: 56 days. Yeah. In the end, and again, you may not be able to measure this, but with the miscarriages, it might inform you. Did that... experience of being able to hold him for 56 days, to be his mom outside the womb for 56 days, did it help emotionally? I mean, that's a tough question.
6: It's a tough question. Do you know, I am so grateful, even like we didn't think we would get even close to that amount of time with him.
5: Yeah.
6: And you know, as a parent, the day a baby comes out, they kind of look crazy, right? Like, even just his sweet little face, by the time he passed away at 2 months, he had grown, you know, and his face had changed. And so I am eternally grateful that we got that time with him, that I got to see him.
5: Annie, let me pull you in here. You're the older sister. You're seeing all this happen. You guys are tight-knit, as you said at the top of the program. What were you going through watching your sister and her husband struggle in all this...
7: Yeah, I mean, we had in a different way experienced the 4 miscarriages as well, right? The exciting announcement, the telling your family, and then having to retell your family like she and Jacob had to do. And so with TJ, you know, we got this opportunity, and I use that phrase, and I know it's going to sound strange, but very rarely do you get this opportunity to prepare to grieve and hope that God will do something different.
6: Yeah.
7: You know, so we, so from week 12 on, it was, man, this is terrible. And what could God do? And how could God change the story?
6: And what can't God do?
7: Yeah. And so it was very like, we are available. Even when he was born, he came out healthier than they expected. Uh-huh. And so then it was like, okay, what's going on here? Is this a slow miracle? Even in his birth and in the first day of his life, it was kind of like, okay, God, maybe you're actually... telling a different story here than we thought. And so, because when I wrote the story for Sam, when I wrote, where did TJ go? We thought TJ wouldn't leave the hospital. And so for the family, it was the same like, oh, TJ's here. He's
5: everything's
7: breathing.
5: Connecting.
7: Yes. And emotions. This is okay. Yes. Yeah. And so what happens next?
5: Yeah.
7: And so our job, as Tatum said, the family, what we got to do as best we could was just come around, and me and our other sister, Sally, ran Camp Sally Annie for Sam, you know, while Tatum and Jacob were at the NICU with TJ, and I bought an inflatable pool. Y'all can imagine. Y'all know me and my fun.
5: The great older sister.
7: I'm like, what do we need? What does Sam need to have the best time as a 2-year-old?
6: Yeah. And he said, I don't know how you do this every day. I was like, I don't do this every day.
7: We were like, chalk, pool, food, whatever. And so that was how we spent our time, is how can we take care of Sam and support Sam? And then once Tatum and Jacob were home and it was clear that TJ would not live much longer, it was, okay, we need nurses, we need food, friends want to help. And so we were able to be around them and help with that. And also that meant we got to be around TJ too.
6: Annie ran my life.
5: Yeah.
6: She ran my calendar.
5: Well, she is your older sister.
6: She ran my mail, the meal train. She ran the caring bridge. She found nurses. She literally made it possible for me to focus on TJ.
5: Mm-hmm. Yeah, that's so good.
6: Such a gift.
5: So good.
4: I'd love for you, you've touched on this already, and it's such a biblical concept that life isn't just one or the other. It's both. It's kind of both and. And you mentioned it, Tatum, and then Annie, you captured it in the book, this combination of joy and grief simultaneously. So would you share just a little bit, Tatum, about what that looked like? And then I'd love to hear about, like, the whale, because that's really instructive, I think.
6: Yeah, you know, actually my therapist and I talk about this a lot, because it is very complicated as a human to hold both grief and joy, and grief and trust, and pain and joy, you know? And it's like seemingly easier to shut one down and be all in the other. But that's just, it's actually not great, you know? Like, so it is very complicated, and it actually takes a lot of energy to hold both the grief and joy. And I mean, I just feel like every day I'm learning what that looks like, that it looks different in each moment, different in each day. And
7: different personalities handle it. Some personalities lean toward, I can sit in this grief. We experienced this for Tatum and Jacob, as there were friends who would come over and they could sit with Tatum in her sadness.
6: Mm-hmm.
7: They could really be there and listen. I am not built that way. And what I used to think is, man, I'm just not as mature as some of my friends, because I can't sit in sadness for 3 hours with my sister while she's grieving. But actually, it's really important to have the people in your lives who lean the other way, that can come over and go, I'm going to clean the bathroom. I've got Taco Bell on the way, and I'm going to take Sam and we're going to go play outside. We need those people too. Mm-hmm. But what is healthiest is when you can hold both. Mm-hmm. And the example I give is, whales have to go to the surface, but they're also going to go to the deep. And the healthier we get, the more we are able to do both as well. Let yourself get down into the feelings. I need to sit with my family and sit with Sam and Tatum and our parents and their grief.
6: And I need to sit with my own grief. Like,
7: yes,
6: even,
7: yes, totally. And then also come up and go, we can also laugh. We can also get everybody around the table and have a great meal. I mean, TJ was in Tatum and Jacob's house, like I said, for 5 weeks. And we laughed a lot around his oxygen machine and around him and his little bassinet with all the tubes on him. There was a lot of time when our family was in that room and Sam was running around like a wild 2-year-old with our other cousins, Green and Hallie. And it was really fun. I know that sounds crazy, but it was really fun, because it was us all together. We have a really sweet family picture that is the only one that will ever exist, because TJ's in it.
5: Yeah. Mm-hmm.
7: And it is, and so we can hold both of those. So we need to remind ourselves, be a whale, be a whale. Mm-hmm. I have the emotional maturity to go into the depths of this pain. Mm-hmm. I also have the emotional maturity to know that isn't the only feeling I need to have. Mm-hmm. I'm allowed to come up for relief.
5: Mm-hmm. And get oxygen.
7: Yeah, no, that's good.
5: With that, I mean, speaking for both of you in that regard, how do you describe this idea that the experience of grief makes you a better believer? Mm-hmm. Is that a fair statement?
6: Yes. I would described myself as empathetic before.
5: Huh.
7: Nor would I have described her as empathetic before.
6: That is fair. That is fair.
5: Okay.
6: It's genuinely fair.
5: But I mean, it's outcome.
6: It's huge. And to be able to see and empathize with people's pain, I would say, is central to being a believer and being the hands and feet of Christ. Yeah. So if you're in ministry or not, but I mean, it is our job because we are in ministry. And so I think it has made me a lot more understanding and empathetic. And I also tend to be very black and white by nature. Uh-huh. And loss and grief has brought a lot of gray, a lot of nuance that I think I'm willing to sit with people in and navigate with them that I wasn't before.
5: Interesting. So that makes you a better person, you believe?
6: I think so.
5: Yeah,
6: I
5: no, I, so. It's your experience.
6: So. Yeah, I hope so. Yeah. I mean, I hope it doesn't, yeah.
7: One of the things I've observed of Jacob that I really loved is he really, I think this is an encouragement to all moms, but dads as well, is he did the dad part, right? Like he would fill the cars up with gas and make sure, you know, he was doing all the take care of parts, but he was not missing time with TJ. Yeah. He was sitting and holding him. He was doing all the things that you know in your mind you want to do if you have limited time with someone.
6: Yeah.
7: And Jacob really did. That feels, for better or for worse, more naturally a mother thing to do at the start of life is to sit with the baby. It's just what the mom tends to do more because she's feeding and taking care of.
5: Right, the nurture.
7: But watching Jacob do that with TJ was really inspiring to me for him to go like that. He loves to vacuum as a person. He loves to vacuum.
6: He does.
7: And he would put aside vacuuming because it was his chance to get to hold TJ and talk to TJ.
5: Well, I think the idea that your time is so limited,
7: even as
5: a dad, we may be somewhat emotionally disconnected at times, but that to me would be the right outcome.
7: It was beautiful. Yeah,
5: it was a choice.
7: You could tell it was a choice.
5: And exactly.
6: You know, Jacob has a really soft heart.
7: Yeah.
6: And so he really, like, he did stuff like he would. They sat and watched the Tour de France together because Jacob loves that. And we have this sweet picture of both of their eyes. This was the coolest thing about TJ. He locked in, man. Whatever was going on, if it was you holding him, his eyes locked in on you. Like they were looking deep into your soul.
7: Yes.
6: If you were reading him a book, his little eyes went like this. Mm-hmm. And we have this sweet picture of him and Jacob just both staring at the TV. Tour de France.
5: Oh, yeah. Wow. The Tour de France, no less. That's funny.
6: Sweet.
5: Not your typical 2-year-old show.
6: Or two-month-old show.
5: Or that too.
6: Yeah.
5: Listen, a key part of your story is how you had to help your son Sam do this coping. So the proof is in the pudding. I mean, you did the book, you sat with Sam, you talked with Sam, both of you did. Mm-hmm. How is Sam and what was the process like helping him understand where TJ went?
6: Yeah. We got some really good advice early on to try and be as honest with him, age-appropriately honest as possible. So we welcomed Sam into every part of the process of TJ. We tried to explain his illness in a way that a 2-year-old could understand, and we allowed him to experience TJ's death with us as well and really say goodbye to him. And I hope that was the right thing. You know, only 4. We're only 2.5 years out.
5: Yeah.
6: So we'll see down the road. But so far, you know, it's been really since TJ passed, one of the advice we've gotten is to let Sam lead in talking about grief and talking about TJ. And so we have pictures of TJ all over our house. We talk about TJ all the time, not in a forcing conversation way, but just he's part of our family. And so when Sam brings it up, we enter in with him. And sometimes we cry with him. Sometimes he just wants to see pictures and videos of him and TJ. And then, you know, he's got like a 4-year-old boy attention span and then he's done. And we're, you know, off to the Legos and the trucks. So we just try to walk with him in those moments. And we talk a lot about Jesus in heaven and a lot about how God loves us. And it feels very unfair that he has to have these conversations already and that he has to ask questions about when people go to heaven. And that he doesn't know that it's not normal for a baby to go to heaven. So I do tell him a lot too that like usually we get really, really old, like older than Grammy and Granddaddy, older than Grandma and Grandpa before we go to heaven, you know,
5: I think that's really good. I think one of the downsides, even in the Christian community, is we're not able to talk about these things in a way that really soothes those aches and pains and that grief. So I take my hat off to you to say thank you for writing this.
7: In the back of the book, a counselor we really respect named David Thomas wrote a letter to help parents kind of process with their kids after they read.
5: Yeah.
7: And one of the things he taught us was be actual and factual. So even in the book, it doesn't say TJ went to heaven. It says TJ died.
6: Yeah.
7: Because we at times, there are going to be times where parents are really grieving and they need to connect with their child, and where did TJ go will be the conduit in between, and where they may not be able to say, our daughter died or our sister died, they can say TJ died, and it will help with that. But I'll tell you, Tatum and Jacob have done an incredible job of helping Sam process the loss of TJ. And the Lord has been very kind to our family to give us opportunity to talk. Sam has this little picture of me and him and TJ framed on his desk. And the other day we were FaceTiming, we were in a meeting. We tend to have meetings, me and Sam. And we're just talking about something silly. And he goes, I love that picture of us. Yeah. And so TJ's just a normal part.
5: Well, that's what I mean.
7: Lives.
5: That's the healthiness of it. And sometimes we avoid the things that are difficult.
7: Yes.
5: It's completely understandable.
7: Absolutely.
5: But I love the idea of diving forward.
7: Yes.
5: And taking the deep breath to your whale analogy,
7: right.
5: Going down and then coming back up for oxygen.
7: Yes.
5: I think that's really the story. So thank you so much for being with us.
7: What an honor. Thank you, guys.
5: Thanks for writing this, given there was not many resources out there, and we get to put this into kind of the focus on the family stable. And we do receive mail and emails and texts from people about this difficult spot. You're not alone in that.
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2: In this bulletin, mortgage holders bracing for a rate rise, and today is World Heart Day. With the details, I'm Naomi Miller. The federal government argues Australia is not immune from global inflation as mortgage holders brace for interest rates to hit a 15-year high. The Reserve Bank is widely expected to increase rates when it delivers its decision this afternoon. But businessman Mark Burris says the government needs to get spending under control and not just blame overseas factors.
3: It's not just because of Middle East, mate. You know, there's been a lot of commentary around this government's spending and this government's spending habit, not just by, you know, commentators like me or various other places, but the International Monetary Fund.
2: Economists are predicting we could see an additional 3 rate rises by May next year. OpenAI has been called to appear before a Senate hearing into the Medicare data breach. One of the tech giant's non-human AI agents went rogue and accessed unauthorised data from 4 government websites. UNSW's Dr. Jake Renzella says OpenAI must be held accountable for the breach.
4: The language in which the AI companies are using to describe their agents is quite anthropomorphic, and that is an attempt, I think, to potentially try and pass blame or responsibility onto the agents rather than the company.
2: Labor has threatened criminal charges against the tech giant. The opposition argues the breach has exposed Australia's cyber vulnerabilities. The first piece of the 2032 Olympic Games emblem has been unveiled in Cairns. The pink and gold symbol is the first of 6 to be released over the course of this week, with the final emblem to be pieced together on Monday. Australian researchers are using World Heart Day to raise awareness about the delayed diagnosis and treatment of heart disease in women. Around 20 women die from cardiovascular disease every day, more than twice the number who die from breast cancer. Dr. Jack Talbot from Baker Heart and Diabetes Institute says female hearts are still under-researched.
5: Heart disease, I think it's 2024 stats are about 8,000, but when we look at cardiovascular disease altogether, it's much more than that, and it is the leading cause of death in females, unfortunately.
2: This year's World Heart Day theme is Don't Miss a Beat. We're keeping hold of our mobile phones for longer. Data from Vodafone shows the number of customers continuing to use a phone that's at least 4 years old has doubled since 2021. The Australian Christian Lobby has welcomed a move by Queensland Minister for Families, Amanda Cam, to overhaul complicated state laws to make adoption easier. ACL State Director Rob Norman told Vision Radio it's a positive initiative.
6: The minister is looking at introducing streamlines to it to allow children in foster care to be fast-tracked into homes. These are kids that have been put into foster care because they're in danger. The idea here is that these kids will be fast-tracked into the families that they deserve to be a part of. And so we're really happy with this.
2: Queensland is also looking at introducing voluntary adoptions. This would provide an alternative to abortion for those experiencing an unwanted pregnancy, which the ACL believes would have public support. In NRL, Penrith halfback Nathan Cleary has spoken out in defence of Newcastle hooker Phoenix Crossland, who's been copping flack on social media. Crossland has been referred straight to the judiciary for the hip drop tackle, which caused a double compound fracture of Cleary's leg. He's told people to spread love, not hate. And in golf, the US have made a comeback to win an 11th straight President's Cup. That's the latest Vision National News. I'm Naomi Miller.
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And you hear me when I call crying. 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
4: In this bulletin, a rates decision looming, and in sport, NRL. With more, I'm Naomi Millam. Homeowners are bracing for the fourth interest rate hike this year, with the Reserve Bank set to deliver its decision this afternoon. Michael Packey reports.
5: The Reserve Bank Board has been meeting for the past 2 days, with analysts predicting another interest rate hike. Financial markets are pricing in a rise of 25 basis points, taking the official cash rate to a 15-year high of 4.6%. The RBA governor has been warning inflation remains problematic and rate increases are the only way to try and bring it down. The federal government argues the conflict in the Middle East is making economic conditions challenging across the globe, and we're in the same boat as other countries.
4: Two floors of a Brisbane hospital have been evacuated following a suspected chemical gas leak. Emergency crews were called to the Wesley Hospital around 9 this morning. At least 5 fire crews are on the scene investigating the cause. On Police Remembrance Day, Queensland Police Chaplain Artie Shepherd says officers are honoured in the Bible for the work they do. He told Vision Radio they risk their lives daily to keep Australians safe.
6: They're good people doing a great job under very difficult circumstances. There's a verse in the book of Romans and it says the police are God's instrument for keeping peace and order. And that's why days like today show honour to the men and women who every day put their lives on the line for the rest of us.
4: Landmarks around the country are being lit up in blue and special services are being held for officers who've lost their lives in the line of duty. Overseas, 5 men arrested near a UK airbase over a potential terror plot have now been released on bail. The British citizens were taken into custody on suspicion of explosive offences and preparation of a terrorist act. RAF Fairford is used by the US as part of operations in Iran. Former White House advisor Tony Schafer has told Channel 9, Western nations cannot give in to foreign intimidation.
7: Nobody wants to see a bully in the IRGC be successful in launching attacks or being able to bully its way into getting us to submit to them.
4: British counter-terrorism police say they're keeping an open mind about the geopolitical context. Evangelical ministry workers from Ukraine and Russia have met face-to-face in a rare wartime encounter convened by the Slavic Gospel Association. At first, the two sides didn't make eye contact, but by the end, they hugged and cried together, treating each other like brothers in Christ. The Ukrainians spoke about destruction and a matter of life and death. The Russians described the war as madness and horror and hoped it would soon end. And it's taken American retiree Don Ashley 210 hours over 8 months to completely handwrite the New Testament. He said it began on a whim, but quickly became a mission. Mr. Ashley was inspired by the artistry of the Dead Sea Scrolls and wanted to recreate the experience. The Roosters are acknowledging the crowd won't be on their side in Sunday's NRL Premiership decider. Roosters captain James Tedesco says it's natural fans want to see a different grand final winner.
8: Newcastle obviously have a big support base. They love their footy up there. I'm sure they'll all be travelling down. Everyone who isn't a Roosters fan will probably be going for Newcastle. So I think we all understand that and that's just part of the game.
4: The Knights fans have snapped up a record $40,000 worth of merchandise, forcing the closure of the club's shop. That's the latest Vision National News. I'm Naomi Miller.
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14: Here's your fresh weather update for your Tuesday. A mostly sunny day today. Beautiful spring day, in fact. Tops of 20 to 25, that perfect temperature range. Now, sunshine for the rest of this week, and we're going to see some increasing temperatures over the next few days. Tops of 24 to 29 expected tomorrow, with it reaching up to tops of 26 to 31 for your Thursday, Friday, and then we'll

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0: Eddie Wu is the high school maths teacher and internet sensation who won the Australia Day Local Hero Award in 2018. After one student couldn't make it to class, he decided to film his maths classes and put them on YouTube. Now he's reached millions of people all around the world with his WooTube channel. When he was in grade 9 at school, he began to fully trust Christ. He noticed some Christians at school that had a genuine faith. He said their faith changed their character and the decisions they made day to day. And for many of them, it changed the whole trajectory of their lives, which was a revelation. And he had some great Christian teachers at the public school he was at who showed him a glimpse of how people can live out their faith in a secular context by demonstrating their faith in a way that makes a difference in other people's lives. Eddie Wu is a great example of a believer who's living out his faith in everyday life, using the platform that God has given him to teach about maths, but also to teach about the designer of all mathematics. I'm Matt Prater. For more, go to historymakersradio.com.
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0: 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You're listening to Coffee and Faith with me, Rachel Riva, right here on Rhema 99.7. Welcome to your weekly dose of encouragement. Whether you're raising a family, building a business, or chasing that God-sized dream, we all need a reminder that faith still works in our everyday moments. Because when faith meets your coffee cup, anything is possible. I always knew that I wanted to build a career for myself in the media field. I went to university, got as much work experience as I could, and worked my butt off while my friends were vacationing in Bali so I could quickly get to where I wanted. Where did I want to be? The top. That was it. I wanted to manage a team, have influence, make decisions, and be excellent at my craft. I was relentless in pursuing work experience and internship opportunities because I knew holding a degree in communications would only get me so far. The breaks that I had in my career had more to do with showing up and how I showed up. I landed my first full-time job because I was doing an internship in a team, and a lady I had barely said two words to ended up being my reference. She told my manager I should be hired because I seemed like a nice girl. I always wanted the next step, and within 6 months of landing a job, I had a timeline of how long I would be staying in a certain role. Life is short, you are awesome, and time is precious. Make sure you have a clear vision of what you want. That vision should be both short-term and long-term. Know where you want to be in 5 years. Know where you are now. That will help you get there. What's your vision for your career? I wanted to succeed, make great money, love my work, and work with programs that produced award-winning content. My vision would change as my desires changed. Here's a hint. Allow yourself the room to do this, but the vision of more was always there. In Proverbs 29:18, it says, "Without a vision, people perish." If you don't have a vision, you'll be working for someone else's. God has given you a desire in your heart. It could look like a corner office, opening an orphanage, starting your own business, working with horses, starting a podcast, traveling the world. The possibilities are endless. I don't believe we dream up things. I believe that God gives us dreams as glimpses into what He has for us. Sometimes a glimpse is all you need to get you started in one direction. So even if you don't have that clarity yet, you need a vision to help you think bigger. In my career, I didn't allow myself thoughts of anything but success. As Oprah famously said, "What we dwell on, we become." I knew to get what I wanted in my life, so I had to become that person. But first, that vision. Get it sparkling like Dolly Parton's handbag and make it feel real. So here's an exercise. What's the next level for you? Close your eyes for 5 minutes and ask yourself, what do I really want for my career? Who do I want to become? What do I want to achieve? And how do I want to spend my days? If that's your vision, record it, journal it, Pinterest it, sing it, vision board it, tape it to your bathroom mirror, put it on your phone. Just make sure it's visible to you somewhere. Without a vision, you will never achieve what you really desire and your dreams will die. Know what your goal is. Remind yourself every day of this vision, and you'll get there quicker. And I promise you, God has so much more in store. If you felt encouraged by today's content, feel free to follow me at Rach Riva on Instagram.
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3: In this bulletin, the nation holding its collective breath as another rate rise looms, OpenAI issues an apology, and the Socceroos back in action tonight. With more, I'm Gareth Stafford. Homeowners are bracing for the fourth interest rate hike this year, with the Reserve Bank to deliver its verdict in a couple of hours. Here's Nine's federal political editor, Michael Packey.
4: Most market analysts are predicting the official cash rate will increase to a 15-year high of 4.6% when the RBA board hands down its decision later this afternoon. The Reserve Bank believes inflation is still too high, and an interest rate hike is one of the few levers to bring it down. Treasurer Jim Chalmers argues Australia is facing the same economic pressures as other countries.
5: Yes, we have our fair share of challenges in Australia, but we've got a lot going for us as well.
4: The opposition's Tim Wilson claims the government is making excuses for its out-of-control spending.
6: This will be the fourth potential rise this year. That is not the same as at other advanced economies.
4: Homeowners with the average $750,000 mortgage could face an extra $100 or so in monthly loan repayments.
3: Michael Packey reporting. OpenAI has apologised after one of its bots breached four government websites, including Medicare. The tech company is vowing to work with Australia to strengthen cyber defences. In a statement, OpenAI will send its chief strategy officer to front a parliamentary committee into artificial intelligence later this week. Victorian doctors will undertake a four-hour statewide strike across the state's public hospital system this week. Doctors will stop work and rally outside Parliament on Thursday afternoon, as their stoush with the state government over pay, working conditions and the threat to patient safety intensifies. AMA Victoria President Dr. Simon Judkins says the action is the last resort.
7: It's incredibly frustrating for our doctors. We don't want to be doing this. The reason we are here, though, is our doctors in our public hospitals, both our doctors in training, but also our senior doctors, are working under incredibly stressful conditions, conditions that lead our doctors to be incredibly fatigued.
3: Intensive care units will still be running. Evangelical ministry workers from Ukraine and Russia have met face-to-face in a rare wartime encounter convened by the Slavic Gospel Association. At first, the two sides didn't make eye contact, but by the end they hugged and cried together, treating each other like brothers in Christ. They shared their heartache over the brutal conflict, tearing the two nations apart. The Ukrainians spoke about destruction and a matter of life and death. The Russians described the war as madness and horror and hoped it would soon end. It's taken retired American Don Ashley 210 hours over 8 months to completely handwrite the New Testament. He said it began on a whim, but quickly became a mission. Mr. Ashley was inspired by the artistry of the Dead Sea Scrolls and wanted to recreate the experience. To sport, and the Socceroos will host Brazil at a jam-packed Suncorp Stadium tonight. Lachlan Gray reports.
8: After a thrilling draw in Townsville last week, Australia are ready to chance their arm against the football heavyweights once again. The Socceroos almost pulled off the impossible up north. Nestor Iheanacho's free kick gave the hosts a 1-0 lead before Brazil found a way to equalise in the dying minutes. Since then, it's been round ball fever in the Sunshine State, with open training sessions drawing a legion of fans to watch their heroes at work. Thousands poured into Suncorp Stadium last night to watch both sides test the surface at Captain's Run, plenty of Aussie support, and even more for the five-time world champion Brazilians.
3: Lachlan Gray reporting. And in the AFL, Melbourne veteran Jack Viney will fly to Perth today to tour West Coast facilities as he looks for a move away from the D's. That's the latest Vision National News. I'm Gareth Stafford.
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0: Here's your fresh weather update for your Tuesday. A mostly sunny day today. Beautiful spring day, in fact. Tops of 20 to 25, that perfect temperature range. Now, sunshine for the rest of this week, and we're going to see some increasing temperatures over the next few days. Tops of 24 to 29 expected tomorrow, with it reaching up to tops of 26 to 31 for your Thursday, Friday, and then we'll cap off the week with a possible thunderstorm and showers with it.
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3: In this bulletin, rate decision handed down, a young police officer remembered, and a WA beach remains closed. With more, I'm Gareth Stafford. The Reserve Bank has done as expected and raised the cash rate by a quarter of a percent. Interest rates now at 4.6%, the highest level they've been in 15 years. RBA Governor Michelle Bullock will explain the board's reasoning later this afternoon. The Prime Minister says his engagement with OpenAI has been constructive following a major cyber attack. The tech giant has apologised after one of its agents breached four government websites, including Medicare. Anthony Albanese says investigations into the incident are still underway.
4: OpenAI have been very constructive and open in engaging in that process, and I welcome that. Artificial intelligence can improve economic growth, improve our productivity, but there are risks.
3: OpenAI's chief strategy officer will appear before a parliamentary committee into artificial intelligence next week. A 20-year-old Sydney constable who died in the line of duty has been honoured in a police remembrance service in Sydney. Jefferson Shaw reports.
5: Salutes have been offered in front of two police caps resting on black pillows of the Police Wall of Remembrance. The caps represent retired Sergeant Mark Bainsgrove, who died after working in forensic services for over 30 years, and 20-year-old Constable Mia Lay, who died in a police car crash last Friday. Police Minister Yasmin Catley embraced members of Mia's family who were in attendance. New South Wales Governor Margaret Beasley, Premier Chris Minns, Police Commissioner Mal Lanyon, and Opposition Leader Kelly Sloan have been among the dignitaries to lay wreaths. Mr. Minns told those gathered a skilled officer like Mia could have gone on to do anything.
6: Now, this is a double tragedy because these are the kind of people we need in our police force.
5: The service ended with the reciting of the police ode, a minute's silence and the national anthem.
3: Jefferson Shaw reporting. A whale carcass will spend another day on a WA beach as heavy equipment to move it can't be brought in until tomorrow. The 13-metre-long humpback washed up yesterday at City Beach. It's attracted a variety of shark species, including great whites. WA Fisheries Minister Jackie Jarvis says officers will take advantage of the situation and tag more sharks.
7: We have fisheries officers out today who have put out drum lines to allow tagging of those sharks. We make use of opportunistic tagging opportunities, and when there are whale carcasses, we make sure that we use as an opportunity to tag sharks.
3: The beach remains closed to the public. A young ultra-Orthodox Jewish man has been arrested over the pepper spraying of a 9-year-old Christian boy next to Jerusalem's Old City. The boy was riding a bike and wearing headphones on the holiest Jewish day of Yom Kippur. Vehicles and non-religious music are generally banned on that day, but bikes are often acceptable. While the suspect was incensed by the boy's actions, Israeli police said there is no excuse for violence against children. 2,500 Christian child welfare leaders from at least 50 countries have gathered at a US conference hosted by the Christian Alliance for Orphans. The three-day summit sought to refine their best practices for supporting foster care, vulnerable youth and families globally. The theme was fewer branches, better fruit. To sport, and the NRL is considering putting future grand finals up for sale. Executive Chairman Peter Vallandis hinting at a shift away from Sydney.
8: There's a lot to play out, so I doubt very much we do a long-term agreement now because of the fact that it's such a valuable product.
3: Queensland and WA have both expressed interest in hosting. That's the latest Vision National News. I'm Gareth Stafford.
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11: Fairly smooth on the road so far this afternoon. No accidents or breakdowns reported. The Pacific Highway inbound to the Hexham Bridge flowing nicely. No delays outbound. Tomago Road, a little bit busy getting onto the highway though. And a little busy inbound through Ashtonfield onto East Maitland for the New England Highway. Flowing reasonably well though. Busy conditions, Newcastle Road at Main Road, Jesmond. Newcastle Link Road on the build in Cameron Park. Old Pacific Highway through Gateshead, Belmont. Building up slightly, but no major delays at this stage. All clear, heading on down towards Sydney on the M1. Northbound back to Newcastle, no delays either. I'm Jace at your latest traffic on Rima 99.7.
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14: You ever noticed how just one negative comment can stick with you all day? Even amongst 100 positive thoughts, it's just that one negative that we seem to dwell on. Well, in the Bible, in Proverbs chapter 4 and verse 23, it reminds us to pay attention to what we allow into our hearts and minds. It says, it's pretty self-explanatory, but be careful how you think. Your life is shaped by your thoughts. So what you repeatedly dwell on, it shapes how you think, how you speak, how you act, and ultimately how you live. So guard your heart carefully.
15: I'm Angelique.
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15: 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On our first conversation, I've said to him, look, I'm here to get married.
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15: 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We used to do Zoom dinner dates.
16: A lot of flying back and forth, definitely worth it.
15: 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I just remember thinking, like, I can't believe this is happening.
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14: Alrighty, my friends. Happy Tuesday and welcome to The Daily. We're flying through the week and we've got plenty to look forward to. Chris Tomlin has dropped a brand new album and it's unlike, to my knowledge, anything that he's really ever done before. We'll hear from Chris sharing his thoughts on how intentional he was in doing it this way a little bit later on in the show in the news desk. Also, Rachel Lamper has dropped her first new song of 2026. We'll give you a listen and hear from Franny Cash as she unpacks a little bit more the meaning behind her debut as a solo artist, the new album, Here I Am. Tarryn Wells, your artist of the week. We're going to hear from him a little bit later on in the show with a deep dive into another one of his songs as we ready for his new live album that drops at the end of the week on Friday. But next, the Year 12s are heading into what's going to be a really crazy, high-stress environment over the next few weeks. It is the pointy end of the year, and in a lot of ways, it all comes down to this. And that may be a little bit unfair to suggest, but as parents, how can we best support our Year 12s through what's going to be a really tricky few weeks to navigate at this end of the year? All right, we've got a lot to talk through. Parenting expert Sharon Witt gives her tips and advice next on The Daily.

0: Are you tuned into The Daily? Happy Tuesday. We are just absolutely slamming in towards the end of this year. It's scary how quickly it has disappeared. You blinked and you missed it, but for our year 12s, this is getting to the pointy end. Your parenting expert, Sharon Witt, is with us here in the studio, an author and a teacher, well experienced in this area. Great to have you back on The Daily, Shaz.
1: Oh, great to be here, Cam. Yeah, it's that pointy end now for our year 12s. And if you're a parent of a year 12 listening now, or indeed you're a year 12 student listening in the car, we're wishing you well. But yes, it can feel a lot of pressure those last few weeks, and you probably not even had time to think about this is the end of my schooling, 13 years of schooling, you know. But there's a few things to get done before we finish the school year out. So first things for parents, just if you've got a year 12 student at the moment, just remind them their final results don't define their intelligence, their potential, or their future. Mm. We want them to do their very best, but we also want to celebrate their effort, persistence, and their progress, rather than constantly, you know, what ATAR do you want to get? What are you aiming for? Just help them remember to put this in perspective, that there are many different pathways post year 12. As parents, as families, this is the time to kind of chat with your year 12 about what support they actually need. Instead of assuming what they need, just ask what would make the next few weeks easiest for you. What could we do? So some students need practical help. Some just need space.
0: Yeah.
1: So I remember when my kids were doing year 12 a few years ago, they just wanted space. Just, I know what I'm doing. Our teachers have given us all the kind of clues we need. Just give me some space. But be careful not to turn every conversation into a discussion about school or year 12 too. Yeah. Just check in with them about other stuff, because life isn't all about year 12. So we want them to keep up their sports and their, you know, their social life to a degree. We want them to keep up those other interests. So don't make everything about year 12. When they're going into the exam time, just remember to protect their well-being. So we want to encourage them to sleep well still, regular meals, movement, downtime, connection with friends and family. They're all just as important during exam preparation time. So encourage your child to take breaks without them feeling guilty. They don't need us to be saying, shouldn't you be studying for exams right now? I think that they're at this age now where they really do know what they need to do. They know the structure. They've been very well prepared for exams. So really, it's going to be up to them. I think the nagging or anything that we do from that end is not really going to make or break it. But having said that, watch your child for significant changes in their mood.

0: mood or behavioural sleep, we do want to make sure that we're checking in on their mental health as well, because this isn't the be-all end-all. I would also just remind parents, this is not the time to put all that pressure on home. Mm-hmm. Trying to keep your family reasonably calm around that time. Don't be looking at some big parties or big events around that time. We don't have to have grandma's 80th birthday right in smack bang in the middle of exams. We want to make sure that, you know, they're not expected to go to, you know, all those different family events during this time. We want to keep the pressure off. And then having just conversations with your child about what are they looking forward to post year 12. Some are looking forward to a gap year. Some are going to go on holidays, and some are just maybe going straight into another job or something that they're doing. So have conversations about what's going to happen beyond year 12, not just about what's happening here and now. But a big, big congratulations to our year 12s who are listening, who have gotten this far.
1: Yeah.
0: And just remember that there are a lot of people behind you, and whatever path you take beyond year 12, whether you go into university or another job or whatever, just remember that this is just one time that is going to be in a few years' time a little blip in your life. So make sure you put it in perspective, but also do your best.
1: Exactly. It'll be in the rearview mirror before you know it, but it doesn't mean it's any less important the next couple of weeks and months. All right,
0: and celebrate that you've, you know, this milestone, it is huge, 13 years of schooling.
1: Absolutely. The Daily's parenting expert, Sharon Witt, great advice as always. Thanks for helping us navigate this one. We'll talk to you soon on The Daily.
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1: I have a double degree.
2: Oh, really?
1: I sometimes forget that.
2: Just so awesome all the time.
1: I have honours too.
2: Really?
1: Yeah, they gave me that for free. That was a bonus.
2: I'm so glad you got all those major qualifications so you can come and sit in here and talk to me every
1: of
2: morning.
1: Of which I'm using zero.
0: And with great Christian music all day. Speaking life.
3: Hey, Lake Mac, it's almost here. The Lake Macquarie Mayor's Prayer Evening is just around the corner. And if you haven't booked your seat, now's the time. 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

0: Still to come on the Daily Franny Cash. Honest to God, it's been a long night. All right, her debut solo album, Here I Am, has been out for just over a week now. And in a new clip online, she's spoken a little bit more about the album, plus unpacking the title, Here I Am. It's, in a lot of ways, pretty self-explanatory for your first up effort as a solo artist, announcing your arrival, but there's actually a little bit more to it. So we'll hear what Franny's had to say at the news desk in just a moment. But before we do, we're going to log into the Daily Randomizer and we'll link in a song with something that we are celebrating today. And today's celebration deserves all of the accolades, because if you're anything like me, you need multiple of what we're celebrating just to get through every single day. You may be picking up what I'm putting down, but if not, we'll dive into it next at the Daily.
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2: Good afternoon. In stories making news, the Reserve Bank has done as expected and raised the cash rate by a quarter of a percent. Interest rates now sit at 4.6%, the highest level they've been in 15 years. Eight major beauty retailers, including Mecca and Sephora, have been ordered to stop supplying 12 products containing plastic microbeads. The tiny particles found in products like body exfoliators were banned by the New South Wales Environmental Protection Authority almost 4 years ago. Australian workers are increasingly choosing to stay in their jobs, according to new research. Data from the Australian HR Institute found average employee turnover in the September quarter was close to historic lows at 13.4%. Turnover is down from 15.2% for the same quarter last year. And in sport, the Socceroos will host Brazil at Suncorp Stadium tonight. The two teams played out a 1-1 draw on Friday night. I'm Gareth Stafford, and those are the latest news and sport headlines.
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1: REMA 997's Traffic Watch.
7: With the school holidays continuing, much lighter on the roads today. No accidents or breakdowns reported. Tomago Road, a little bit busy onto the Pacific Highway at Tomago. The Pacific Highway to the Hexa Bridge and outbound through to Raymond Terrace, all nice and clear. A little bit busy, New England Highway into East Maitland and also Mount Gee. Newcastle Road through Jesmond, fairly good. Just slight delays around Cameron Park for Newcastle's Link Road. Old Pacific Highway through Gateshead and also Belmont, a little bit busy as per usual. No delays, all other major roads around Newcastle at the moment. Good run heading on down through to Sydney, the M1. Northbound back to Newey, no delays there. And usual busy traffic, Mandalong Road coming off the highway, heading up through to Freeman's Road at the roundabout there in Morisset. About a 5 minute delay all up. I'm Jase at your latest traffic on REMA 997.
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1: What is still to come on the daily, Franny Cash. So tell me why am I always explaining a little bit more about the title of a debut solo album called Here I Am that came out just over a week ago, sharing a release day with For King and Country and Corey Asbury. But first, let's do this.
2: Hold on. Like right now, I'm going to mix things up a little bit.
1: All right, the Daily Randomizer, we're keeping it random right now. Anything could happen. The next song is at the mercy of our computer here in the studio as we log in, enter some search information. It could be a big hit that you know and love. It could be a deep cut or anything in between based on, according to daysoftheyear.com, the 29th of September, something that we're celebrating today. Oh, this is so good, is National Coffee Day. Oh, it's the beverage that just makes the world go round, doesn't it? There's the aroma, the taste, the energy boost. I mean, a good cup of coffee can make every day a little bit brighter. I'm a long black kind of guy, and have been for a long time. But for many, coffee is their reason for getting up out of bed in the morning. It can be that kickstarter to begin your day, an afternoon pick-me-up, or even just the, man, I got so much still to do at night, I got to have a coffee to stay in this. All right, so let's see what we can do with National Coffee Day, apart from doing the obvious and maybe drinking a cup or two. Two's my limit, by the way. If I have a third, I don't feel very good. Anyway, maybe that's an overshare. I love it. I need you, I need you, I need you. Oh, ain't that the truth? Without a coffee, you're definitely feeling like you need one. This is Jars of Clay. I need you to help celebrate National Coffee Day at the Daily.

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0: All right, Franny Cash has been riding high since the release of her debut solo album. Honest to God, it's been a long night, been a horrified. All right, in this brand new clip online, Franny has taken the time to explain a little bit more about the significance of the album's title, Here I Am.
2: Here I Am is what I imagine the first rays of sunlight sound like after a long, hard night. I went into making this album with a lot of questions and with a lot of skepticism, with a lot of undealt with pain, and I came out with a lot of clarity and with a lot of confidence and a lot of peace. And that's the thing, is God can handle our honesty. He can handle everything. I pray that this music is an oasis for you, a place where you can find that honesty with God and that you can find freedom. I hope you dance around your kitchen, and I hope that you feel weights falling off you. I pray that you find your story in these songs. May this music give you the confidence to look whatever is coming your way face on and to just say, with God on my side, who can be against me? May you plant your feet, stand a little taller and say, here I am.
0: Now, sharing a release day with For King and Country and Corey Asbury just over a week ago, Franny's done very well.
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4: When was the last time you gave your marriage a checkup? 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

0: Still to come on The Daily, Rachel Lamper has dropped her first new song this year. It's a new song called Permission. We'll tell you a little bit more about it at the news desk. Plus, we'll have another look at your Asked of the Week, Taryn Wells. Hear him tell the story of this song, God's Not Done With You, as we count down to Friday, the release of his brand new live album called Here Comes the Church. It's 3 days away now. Plus, our daily thought, which actually ties in so beautifully with the sentiment in this song about God not being done with you. I want to urge you to hang on to hope with a saying that has been in my ears for a little while, but we're going to dive into it and get you thinking about the person that you still want to be. There's still time for that. We'll cover this off next hour at The Daily.
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2: In this bulletin, homeowners dealt a blow, retailers in trouble for breaching environmental laws, and Aussies staying in their jobs for longer. With more, I'm Gareth Stafford. Homeowners have been dealt a blow with interest rates increasing to their highest level in 15 years. Michael Packey has more.
3: The Reserve Bank Board has unanimously decided to lift the official cash rate by 25 basis points to 4.6%, its highest level since October 2011. The RBA admits the Iran war is pushing up inflation along with government spending, but the bank also argues Australia's productivity levels are anemic and that's a drag on the economy. The rate increase means homeowners with the average $750,000 mortgage will face an extra $100 or so in monthly loan repayments. In its statement, the Reserve says it may consider further rate hikes if inflation doesn't fall within its target range.
2: Michael Packey reporting. Eight major beauty retailers, including Mecca and Sephora, have been ordered to stop supplying 12 products containing plastic microbeads. The tiny particles found in products like body exfoliators were banned by the New South Wales Environmental Protection Authority almost 4 years ago. The EPA's Claire Miles says it's disappointing these problematic plastics are still on the shelf.
4: These products can actually accumulate other contaminants, and they're often really, really small and escape our wastewater treatment system. So then they enter the environment and can then get taken up into the food chain.
2: They pose a significant environmental threat because they're too tiny to be captured by wastewater treatment systems. Australian workers are increasingly choosing to stay in their job, according to new research. Data from the Australian HR Institute found average employee turnover in the September quarter was close to historic lows at 13.4%. Chief Executive Officer Sarah McCann-Bartlett says employees are more cautious about the job market.
5: For employers, it means that they potentially have a more stable workforce, but the risk is that they could lose bringing in new employees with different perspectives, new skills.
2: Turnover is down from 15.2% for the same quarter last year. Christian ministry Crossing Borders helps North Koreans recover from the trauma they suffered before escaping and finding refuge in South Korea. It was founded by American journalist Dan Chung, who's written a book on the refugees called A Hard Freedom. He told how one woman was still traumatized in the safety of South Korea.
6: If she heard a police siren in the middle of the night or any footsteps, she would wake up screaming. She had to send one of her children away to boarding school because she could not function at night. She was terrorized by North Korea. That is the essence of trauma. Adaptations that we make when under severe duress, we still keep those adaptations to feel safe.
2: 33,000 North Koreans live in South Korea, while hundreds of thousands are in China. To sport, and Brisbane's Lord Mayor has presented AFL Lions coach Chris Fagan with the keys to the city after guiding the club to its third straight premiership. Thousands of fans chanting for the 65-year-old to chase a four-peat as he accepted the honour.
7: So who knows what next year will bring for the team, whether it'll be a four-peat or not, but we should be very, very happy with what they've done so far.
2: Fagan is still weighing up whether he wants to continue coaching next season. That's the latest Vision National News. I'm Gareth Stafford.
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13: Fairly smooth on Newcastle's roads this afternoon. No accidents or breakdowns reported. No delays on the Pacific Highway into the Hexham Bridge and outbound through to Raymond Terrace. A little bit busy. New England Highway heading into Maitland this afternoon. Newcastle Road flowing nicely through Jesmyn. Just a minor delay, Newcastle Link Road at Minmay Road, Cameron Park. And just a little bit busy down through Gateshead for the old Pacific Highway. All other major roads around Newey looking pretty good at this stage. No delays down through to Sydney on the M1. Northbound back to Newcastle, no dramas. And getting delays in Morisset for Mandalong Road coming off the highway up through to the Freeman's Drive roundabout. I'm Jace. That's your latest traffic on Rema 99.7.
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16: You ever noticed how just one negative comment can stick with you all day? Even amongst 100 positive thoughts, it's just that one negative that we seem to dwell on. Well, in the Bible, in Proverbs chapter 4 and verse 23, it reminds us to pay attention to what we allow into our hearts and minds. It says, it's pretty self-explanatory, but be careful how you think. Your life is shaped by your thoughts. 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So guard your heart carefully.
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16: Alrighty, welcome to the daily. Hello, friends. Cam with you. Happy Tuesday. Alright, lots still ahead on the show. Chris Tomlin has released a new album. Unlike anything he's really done before, I'll tell you why this is different at the news desk, and I'll give you a listen to the new song from Rachel Lamper. She's just released her first new single for 2026. Crazy that we're here at the end of September, but better late than never. No, I'm kidding. I'll tell you a little bit more about this at the news. Also, Tyrone Wells is dropping his new live album this Friday. It's our Artist of the Week. We're going to take a little bit of a listen to one of Tyrone's big songs and the story behind it. In fact, it's a song, God's Not Done With You. And I mention that because it's thematically a little bit at the heart of what we're about to dive into next for our daily thought to get you thinking. So just sit on that and we'll explore it next on the daily.

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1: Switch on your smartphone and the noise hits you instantly. Wars, scandals, outrage, the latest viral debate. Every scroll tugs your emotions one way or t'other. It's like living in a constant storm, and the louder it becomes, the harder it is to hear your own thoughts, let alone God's voice. Hi, I'm Bernie Diamond, and welcome again to Fresh. A few years ago, a young journalist decided to quit social media for 12 months. Her friends quietly predicted that she'd vanish into irrelevance. Instead, she found something she'd been missing for quite a while. Peace. She rediscovered face-to-face connection, focused on work, and a sense of purpose that commercialized algorithms simply cannot manufacture. That's exactly the kind of life that the Apostle Paul urged believers in the bustling city of Thessalonica to pursue. 1 Thessalonians chapter 4, verses 11 and 12. Do all you can to live a peaceful life. Mind your own business and earn your own living, as we told you before. If you do these things, then those who aren't believers will respect the way you live, and you will not have to depend on others for what you need. The early Christians lived in a world of unrest, politics, and public shouting, not unlike our own. But Paul's advice was radical. Don't add to the noise. Build a steady, faithful life that speaks louder than any post or protest. So today, maybe it's time to dial back the feed and listen for the still small voice of God. Because in a world addicted to noise, the quiet soul is the one who lives the most blessed of lives, and paradoxically, the one who stands out the most. That's God's Word, fresh for you today.
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0: Still to come on The Daily, brand new music. In fact, the first single of the year from Rachel Lampa. Here's a flashback. All right, the new song's called Permission. We'll cover this off for you at the news desk very soon. But before we do, all right, this is a song called Breathe On It, the live version from the brand new Torrin Wells album that releases at the end of this week. Torrin is our artist of the week. In fact, a lot of the songs on this project were from his studio album called Breathe On It. And there is a whole stack of collabs and special guest appearances. It's going to be a big release this Friday. And we're counting down and getting ready for it. And by doing so, we're looking at some of Torrin's music that's had a phenomenal impact right around the world. The song that we've got for you in just a moment actually ties in beautifully with what we were speaking about just a moment ago with our Daily Thought. About please believing that there's still time for you to be all that you want to be. Actually ties in perfectly. Torrin tells the story about what he's trying to suggest and the hope he's trying to bring to you through this song. We're going to play it and hear from Torrin next at The Daily.
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2: Good afternoon. In stories making news, some economists claim Australia's legal tobacco market is at risk of being wiped out. The final budget outcome shows total revenue from the tobacco excise was much lower than forecast in the May budget. The rise in the country's illicit tobacco trade is being blamed for the fall. A fire at a Gold Coast holiday resort has forced the evacuation of more than 1,200 guests during the school holiday period. The blaze broke out inside a change room at the Paradise Resort. SpaceX's mega rocket Starship has reached orbit for the first time during an historic test flight. Despite an engine glitch cutting the mission short, the world's largest spacecraft successfully deployed 26 internet satellites into space. And in the NRL, Knights hooker Phoenix Crossland has entered a guilty plea to his dangerous contact charge ahead of tonight's judiciary hearing. It means he's officially out of the Newcastle team for the grand final. I'm Gareth Stafford, and those are the latest news and sport headlines.
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6: Getting quite busy on Tomago Road onto the Pacific Highway. Tomago, a few minutes delay there. The Pacific Highway inbound through to the Hexham Bridge and outbound through to Raymond Terrace, quite good this afternoon. New England Highway, a little busy heading into Maitland. A little bit busy also Newcastle Road at Main Road, Jesmond. Nothing too major though. Not too bad. Newcastle's Link Road flowing through Cameron Park on through to the M1. Main Road at Lake Road, Glendale. A little bit busy through there. Old Pacific Highway through Gateshead both ways, a little busy, and also through Belmont, down through Swansea, not a problem though. All clear at the M1 towards Sydney, northbound back to Newcastle, no delays either. I'm Jase, it's your latest traffic on REMA 99.7.
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1: Still to come on the daily, the first song this year from Rachel Lamper. It's a new one called Permission. We'll cover this off for you at the news desk in just a moment. But right now, all right, it is time for another look at your Artist of the Week, Tauren Wells. The countdown is on. We're 3 days out now from the release of his brand new live album called Here Comes the Church. It was recorded earlier on this year in February, and there are special guest features absolutely everywhere. Now, there's a couple of these tunes that have already been released, but the whole thing drops this Friday. It's going to be epic. But as we count down to the Friday release, we're taking a look at some of Tauren's songs that have made a massive impact, not only here in Australia, but right around the world. Tauren tells us a story about his song, God's Not Done With You.
2: Hey, what's up? This is Tauren Wells, and this is a little bit about my song, God's Not Done With You. You know, I wanted to write a song that really inspired people to believe in themselves as much as God believes in them. I think a lot of times, due to our life circumstances, we give up on us before God would ever give up on us. And I've learned that in my own life, that sometimes when I make mistakes, the voice of condemnation will come in and whisper and try to put a period at the end of a failure or a circumstance. But I've also learned that grace is a comma, that the story is never over because the pen is in the hand of the author and finisher of our faith. So many times we get stuck grieving over what we've lost that we forget that the real miracle is in what we have left. God is a master architect, and he builds on what remains in our lives. So be encouraged today. God's not done with you.

0: 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Happy Tuesday. We are flying into the week. We're well and truly into the swing of things now. Let's get into the latest news.
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0: All righty. Rachel Lamper is back with a brand new song called Permission. Now, Lamper first topped the charts over a quarter of a century ago. That just seems really strange to say, but she was everywhere in the early 2000s with songs like this. That was a song called Live For You. She's just dropped a brand new song. Here's Permission.

0: Now, Permission is Rachel Lamper's first new song this year, but looking at a couple of release schedules, there may just be a couple of surprises in store still before the year is out.
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3: In this bulletin, Victorian public hospitals facing a walkout, the Governor of South Australia steps aside, and the Knights ready for the NRL Grand Final. With more, I'm Gareth Stafford. In a unanimous decision, the Reserve Bank Board has lifted the official cash rate by 25 basis points to 4.6%, the highest level in 15 years. The RBA says inflation remains stubbornly high. The interest rate hike will add an extra $114 a month to an $800,000 mortgage. The Victorian government maintains doctors know the government is on their side despite plans for a statewide strike. Doctors will walk off the job for 4 hours on Thursday across Victoria's entire public hospital system and rally outside Parliament over unsustainable working hours. Carroll Government Minister Tim Richardson says negotiations remain ongoing.
4: I'm going to see across government the Carroll Labor government leaning in to support the people that support Victorians the most. And so we'll do everything we can to make sure that doctors get a good deal into the future as well. But I want to give them a shout out because they know that a Carroll Labor government is on their side, investing in our hospitals, our nurses, our midwives.
3: Emergency departments and intensive care units won't be affected. Outgoing South Australian Governor Frances Adamson admits she has mixed emotions heading into her last week in the job. She'll finish up next Tuesday after 5 years in the role. She wouldn't be drawn on what's next, but she does plan to stay in Adelaide.
5: Adelaide's home for me, of course, but we've really enjoyed our time here and it's a great city. We've lived in some really big ones around the world and this is just the right size.
3: A new governor is yet to be chosen. An Australian study has examined the effect of taking aspirin in relation to a person's risk of developing dementia. The research has found low-dose aspirin was associated with a 70% lower risk of dementia amongst older people with a particular genetic profile. Monash University's Dr. Peter Fransquit says the study is a good starting point.
6: To see whether aspirin might affect dementia outcomes based on genetic profiles.
3: It's also found that grandparents who care for their grandchildren regularly could experience slower cognitive decline. The Australian Christian Lobby has welcomed a move by Queensland Minister for Families Amanda Cam to overhaul complicated state laws to make adoption easier. ACL State Director Rob Norman told Vision Radio it's a positive initiative.
7: The minister is looking at introducing streamlines to it to allow children in foster care to be fast-tracked into homes. These are kids that have been put into foster care because they're in danger. The idea here is that these kids will be fast-tracked into the families that they deserve to be a part of. And so we're really happy with this.
3: Queensland is also looking at introducing voluntary adoptions. This would give pregnant women who don't want their unborn child an alternative to abortion, which the ACL believes will have public support. The sport and the Hunter Valley has come alive ahead of the Knights' first NRL Grand Final in 25 years. Spiro Christopoulos is there.
8: Grand Final fever has hit Newcastle as the countdown continues to the big dance on Sunday. The Knights' faithful will get the chance to cheer on their favourite players tomorrow, with thousands of fans set to attend the club's open training session at McDonald Jones Stadium. It's been a big week for the supporter base, buying up $40,000 of merchandise, forcing the team store to shut their doors and the majority of sold-out grand final tickets being snapped up by Novocastrians.
3: Spiro Christopoulos reporting. And in the AFL, North Melbourne is narrowing its search for its next senior coach. Daniel G in Syracuse is the latest assistant coach linked to the vacancy. Nathan Buckley and Jamie Graham also amongst the other leading contenders. That's the latest Vision National News. I'm Gareth Stafford.
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3: A little busy still on Tomago Road, heading on to the Pacific Highway Hexham, heading outbound through to Raymond Terrace from Pacific Highway, all nice and clear. Just a minor delay into Maitland for the New England Highway. Newcastle Road, a little busy around Main Road, Jasmine. Newcastle Link Road, busy at Midmire Road, Cameron Park. Just minor delays today, though. Hillsborough Road, a little busy, Warners Bay, down through to Macquarie Road. Main Road at Lake Road, Glendale, busy, and also down through Gateshead for the old Pacific Highway, and one towards Sydney, clear, northbound back to Newcastle, no dramas as well. I'm Jase at your latest traffic on Rima 99.7.
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14: You ever noticed how just one negative comment can stick with you all day? Even amongst 100 positive thoughts, it's just that one negative that we seem to dwell on. Well, in the Bible, in Proverbs chapter 4 and verse 23, it reminds us to pay attention to what we allow into our hearts and minds. 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So guard your heart carefully.
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14: Alrighty, my friends. Hello and welcome to the daily. It's Tuesday already. We're flying through. We've got an hour still together. I've got the news on Chris Tomlin. He's just dropped a whole new album, unlike he's ever done before. But a number of the songs that are on here, if you followed Chris's career for any length of time, you'll be familiar with some, if not most, maybe even all of these songs on the album. We'll tell you why it's a little bit different at the news desk and hear what Chris has had to say about this project too. We're going to hit rewind and journey back to the year 2005 for our daily flashback. We'll revisit a song that topped the Billboard chart this week. In fact, the lead singer of this band described that he got the idea for this song whilst he was in the audience at a Third Day concert. We'll explore this soon, but next, we are getting down to business for year 12s. It's a highly stressful next few weeks with the end of year exams and everything else that's coming. So how do we help our year 12s deal with this pointy end of their education, at least through secondary and high school? Parenting expert Sharon Witt's going to be with us in the studio for her tips and advice. She'll be here next at The Daily.

0: 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Speaking life through great Christian music. 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
1: I have a double degree.
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1: I sometimes forget that.
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1: I have honours too.
2: Really?
1: Yeah, they gave me that for free. That was a bonus.
2: I'm so glad you got all those major qualifications so you can come and sit in here and talk to me every morning.
1: Of which I'm using zero.
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3: Hey, Lake Mac, it's almost here. The Lake Macquarie Mayor's Prayer Evening is just around the corner. 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
2: Good afternoon. In stories making news, the Albanese government says the conflict in the Middle East is mainly to blame for the latest interest rate hike. The Reserve Bank has lifted the official cash rate by 25 basis points to 4.6%. Data shows about 40% of Australian households now have rooftop solar, as demand hits a new record high. About 180,000 rooftop systems were installed in the first half of this year, a 35% jump from the same time last year. A major furniture retailer and a play equipment company have been fined for misleading customers during last year's Black Friday sales. The consumer watchdog alleges James Lane and Vooly kept advertising a limited time discount after the promotional period ended. And in the AFL, scans have confirmed Fremantle captain Alex Pearce suffered a partial tear of his right Achilles tendon, along with a calf strain in Saturday's AFL Grand Final loss to Brisbane. The club expects him to be able to return to training in pre-season. I'm Gareth Stafford, and those are the latest news and sport headlines.
3: My wife and I say we're in our not-so-retirement. We decided to downsize and move to a Linden Grove retirement village. 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The grandkids love visiting us, and we're close to shops. And because it's a smaller community, we know all our neighbours. It's nice to know you're surrounded by friends.
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7: With the final check here, Rose, this afternoon, got a broken down B double truck heading northbound Lake Road just before Main Road at Glendale, getting a slight delay there, and Main Road westbound quite busy also. Into the Hexham Bridge, Pacific Highway is fairly good, the Savo, no delays out to Raymond Terrace. New England Highway, a little busy into Maitland. Newcastle Link Road, a little busy around Minmay Road, Cameron Park, but nothing too major at this stage. Down through Gateshead, traffic easing for the old Pacific Highway, so too through Belmont. No delays meantime, the M1 heading on down towards Sydney. Northbound back to Newcastle, no dramas either. I'm Jace, at your latest traffic on REMA 99.7.
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9: Next on The Daily, I'll tell you about the brand new album from Chris Tomlin. It's a little different, but I'll tell you why after we hit rewind.
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9: All right, our daily flashback. This is a hit of nostalgia, all right. From the year 2005, this song that we're about to revisit, it topped the Billboard chart on the 29th of September, 21 years ago, 2005. It came from the band Casting Crowns. Now, they're on a little bit of a break at the moment, saying that, look, potentially more new music may be around the corner. We're not too sure what it looks like. But in 2005, they put out a song called Life Song, and it ended up being the title track of an album that they put out this same year in 2005. Lead singer Mark Hall said that the idea for the song started at a third day concert.
11: Life Song started at a third day concert. I was out at this big outdoor amphitheater with my youth group, watching them play. Crowns had just gotten going, and we were outside, and it was this big worship moment because they're one of my favorite bands ever. And I remember being just a little spiritually numb, you know, like little spiritual vacations that we just kind of take. You don't ever know you're going on one. You just sort of look up and go, what happened to me? You know, and so my hands are in the air in the middle of this song, and I remember looking up at my hands and thinking, you know, hands in the air are great, but if it's not coming out in my life, what does this mean, hands in the air when I sing? And right there sitting in the yard, the first line, empty hands held high, such a small sacrifice. If it's not joined with my life, what am I doing here? And that's where the song started.
9: It topped the Billboard chart this week 21 years ago in 2005, casting crowns and life song. It's your daily flashback.

0: Are you tuned into the Daily Cam here? We got one last little bit of news. This is cool to tell you about before we wrap things up.
1: I like to get the daily news.
0: All right, we got a brand new album that's just dropped from Chris Tomlin. It's called Still Waters. It's a little bit different though. This is an instrumental lo-fi collection of some of the biggest hits of his career, like Indescribable. Super chill, huh? Yep, there's Good Fathers here, How Great Is That God, Holy Forever. Yep, they're all here. Now, Chris Tomlin recently explained the process behind putting this all together and that it was actually really intentional.
2: I hope you really love and enjoy this new lo-fi album called Still Waters. And that's what I titled it that, because that's what I really hope people feel. It's just this calming, you know. He leads me by still waters. He restores my soul. And I hope this music can fill your home, can fill your AirPods, wherever, when you're traveling. It's something that you can, just kind of becomes like a background that creates an atmosphere, creates an environment of worship. And maybe helps you pray, maybe go along with your scripture reading. I know I have music playing like this in my house all the time, and I just love it, just kind of softly just playing. And that's why we created this, and it's a span of a lot of songs over several years. So I hope it really means something to you. And obviously this is not just another thing to put out there, but it was very intentional and thought through. And so I hope you love this. Still Waters, the lo-fi collection.
0: Still Waters, a lo-fi collection, is the brand new album from Chris Tomlin.
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0: Hey, that wraps up the Daily. We'll do it all again tomorrow with another look at your Artist of the Week, Tarryn Wells. It's crazy to think that we are just 3 days out from the release of his new live album. He recorded it at the start of the year in February and then kind of went dark on it for a while. There was no news. We knew it had happened, but then finally he said, hey, the new live album out October 2. So that is this Friday. We'll look again at another one of the stories behind Tarryn's songs. Also, mental health will be at the top of the agenda tomorrow. I love our Wednesday chats with Dr. Jodie Richardson from the Well Hello Anxiety podcast. They're always super insightful. And I always go away learning a lot, but feeling a little bit more at ease about walking towards better mental health. And I hope you are too. She'll join us tomorrow. Hope you can too on The Daily.
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3: In this bulletin, the RBA explains today's rate decision, a bus incident in New South Wales prompts a please explain, and an AFL player forced to medically retire. With more, I'm Gareth Stafford. The Reserve Bank Board has unanimously decided to increase the official interest rate to its highest level in 15 years. The cash rate is up 25 basis points and now sits at 4.6%. RBA Governor Michelle Bullock says rates will continue to rise until inflation comes down.
4: Inflationary pressures will persist for longer than previously expected. Indeed, businesses in our liaison program continue to expect strong increases in their costs over the year ahead. Today's increase in interest rates is needed to slow the economy and return inflation to target.
3: The rise means homeowners will need to find another $100 a month to service the average mortgage. Some economists claim Australia's legal tobacco market is at risk of being wiped out. The final budget outcome shows total revenue from the tobacco excise was much lower than forecast in the May budget. The rise in the country's illicit tobacco trade is being blamed for the fall. The New South Wales Rail, Tram and Bus Union has issued a please explain after a teenager fell from a moving bus on the northern beaches. The 16-year-old girl was taken to hospital after the incident on the B-Line service at Seaforth. RTBU New South Wales Secretary Peter Gretsch says they believe a rear door fault was to blame.
5: It's a known fault. How known it is, we are unsure at this stage, but we are investigating ourselves and we are requesting the business to provide us with more information.
3: Bus operator Keolis says the company's immediate thoughts are with the passenger and a full investigation into the incident is also underway. There's been a delay to the removal of a whale carcass on a Perth beach. Nine reporter Andrew Dew explains.
6: The removal of this 13-metre whale has now been pushed back until tomorrow. The town of Cambridge had hoped to bring heavy machinery onto South City Beach today, but I understand the equipment needed isn't available until tomorrow. So in the meantime, the whale will remain here on the sand overnight. There's also plenty of activity out on the water. A fisheries boat has dropped three drum lines offshore, hoping to catch and tag sharks still lingering around the area, with one shark coming close to shore again this morning. The whale washed ashore yesterday after sharks had been circling and feeding on it, including a great white estimated to be at least 5 metres long. The beach remains closed.
3: Andrew Dew reporting. Christian singer Stephen Curtis Chapman and his wife Mary Beth have been married for more than 40 years, but it hasn't always been easy. They've written a book titled Still Here, Life Together on the Long Way Home, which includes raising three biological children and three adopted children and the accidental death of their youngest adopted child, Maria. The Chapmans encouraged all Christians to lay down their lives for their husband or wife because it makes a marriage worth every minute. US evangelist Franklin Graham is taking his God Loves You outreach to Manchester, England this weekend. He'll preach the gospel at the largest indoor arena in the UK, which can seat more than 20,000 people. It comes 65 years after his father Billy Graham's crusade attracted a crowd of 100,000 in the same city. To sport, and in the AFL, Geelong Premiership defender Jake Colajasny has been medically retired. The 31-year-old played 209 games for the Cats, but hasn't played at any level since August, after it was revealed he signed a waiver making him responsible for any further concussion-related injuries he suffered while playing. And in the NRL, the Roosters have named utility Connor Watson in their squad for Sunday night's decider against the Knights. Watson failed a concussion test at Suncorp Stadium last Friday night, but will visit with an independent neurologist on Thursday in a bid to be cleared to play. That's the latest Vision National News. I'm Gareth Stafford.
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7: On Wednesday, the 7th of October, Dementia Australia will hold a free informational session for people living with dementia, for their family carers and family members. 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
3: Hey, Lake Mac, it's almost here. 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
1: 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Welcome to

0: Great job on that alto there. Well,
1: thanks, Leon. You're not so bad yourself.
2: We're going to miss you around here, John Avery.
3: Oh, thanks, Tom. Thanks.
4: Where are you going?
3: Oh, I'm going to visit my daughter and grandkids over Christmas. And Jason's going to be there, too.
5: This will be like a family reunion for you guys.
3: Oh, yeah. We haven't been together like this in years. I can't wait.
5: Well, we got to get you out of here so you don't miss your flight.
3: Well, I'll be fine, Connie. My plane doesn't leave till late tonight.
2: Lester, what are you doing for the holidays?
4: I like to go around and help people.
5: That's sweet.
3: Oh, I'll get it. Excuse me.
5: No, there's one song we didn't do yet.
3: Okay, I'm coming. Keep running. I wonder who this is. Hello?
6: Hi, Dad.
3: Oh, hi, Jana. Everything okay?
6: Not really. Did you hear Chicago got hit by a blizzard?
3: No, I didn't.
6: Yeah, they just shut down O'Hare. Huh. Canceled all the flights, including yours.
3: Oh, no.
6: They stopped the trains, too.
3: Well, I could drive.
6: Oh, that would take 3 days. Mm. Yeah, so looks like we won't be able to get together at all for the holidays. Mm. I'm sorry, Dad.
3: Yeah, well, so am I.
6: Will you call me tomorrow?
3: Yeah.
6: The kids will want to wish you a Merry Christmas.
3: Oh, yeah. Yeah, I will. Well, good night, Jana. Hey, I love you.
6: You too, Dad.
3: Well, okay, back to the party.
5: Everything okay, Whit?
3: Oh, I'm fine.
2: If you ask me, I think he's just anxious to get out of here.
5: Good point. All right, everybody, time to clear out. Whit's End closes early on Christmas Eve.
2: Bye, Connie.
3: Bye.
4: Hey. So long, Tom. Bundle up, everybody.
3: Bye. Bye. See you, Lester. Merry Christmas.
5: Merry Christmas.
3: Oh, yeah. I guess I'll go home.
7: We love Adventures in Odyssey on Rhema FM.
3: Log on the fire. There. Well, that's probably enough wood for now. It's looking pretty cozy. Well, how about a little reading?

0: Hi, Tom.
1: Quit. Aren't you supposed to be on your way to the airport?
0: Yeah, well...
1: That's right. Your plane leaves late tonight. I'm coming. Quit. You mind if I call you back?
0: Well,
1: I'm running late for Agnes's Christmas party at the home tonight.
0: Yeah.
1: In fact, I'm heading out the door to catch my ride.
0: Oh, yeah, of course. Have a good time.
1: Well, thanks. Listen, you be sure to say hi to Jana and Jason and all the crew for me, okay?
0: Well, actually... Merry Christmas, Tom.
1: Well, you too. Bye now.
0: Bye-bye, Tom.
2: Hi, this is Connie. Sorry I'm not available right now. Just leave your name and number after the beep.
0: Yeah, well, that's two strikes. Well, music might be nice.
3: Tired of itchy feet? Well, we have a wonderful product.
4: A very Merry Christmas to you and your family.
0: Yeah, to me and my family. Well, maybe a CD.

0: guy here. You got a new record for Christmas.
1: It's Jax. He wanted me to have it.
2: Well, that's the last present. Not much here, I'm afraid.
3: John, what's eating you?
2: All right. You really want to know? Just look at this puny little excuse for a Christmas tree. All I can get for my family is a $2 special on a back lot. All I can get my kids are 2 gifts each. That's it. What kind of dad would...
3: You're a great dad.
2: A man is supposed to provide for his family.
3: There's more to providing than things.
2: Yeah, but it's just hard.
4: Daddy, Mommy!
3: Jana, what are you doing up this late?
4: Jerry has a great idea.
2: Oh, boy. That sounds like trouble already.
5: No, really. See, Billy's family always opens up one present on Christmas Eve. And I was just thinking...
4: Can we open up just one present, Daddy? Please?
2: But if we did, we'd have even fewer gifts to open tomorrow.
3: John.
5: We could start a whole new tradition, Dad. Just think what a happy Christmas Eve this will be with big smiles on our faces. Jana, smile.
2: Stop it, you two. Okay, we'll open up just one gift. How about the family gift?
4: Yay!
2: Let's try that little blue one.
5: Yeah.
2: Just a little something we thought you kids would like.
5: It's a bell.
4: Just like the bell in the movie. It's a beautiful, wonderful...
3: It's a wonderful life. That's right, Jana. Do you remember what the little girl said at the end?
4: Every time a bell rings, an angel gets its wings.
5: Yeah. Jason's awake. Yeah. Let's show him our new Christmas bell.
4: Jason, look what we got for Christmas.
3: Now see there? They're playing with a bell and enjoying it.
2: Such a simple thing.
3: Seems like our kids could teach you something here.
2: Yeah, I suppose so.
6: Hello?
7: Dad?
6: Oh, hi, Jana.
7: I just wanted to check up on you. Are you all right?
6: Yeah, I'm just fine.
7: Hey, I feel terrible that we couldn't get together.
6: Well, it wasn't your fault. And really, I'll be fine.
7: Well, at least you have your friends there.
6: Hmm.
7: You can spend time with your friends, right? Dad?
6: Huh? Oh, sorry, Jana. I was just remembering. Do you remember the glass nativity set?
7: The one with two wise men?
6: Yeah. I found it in the attic last week, and I've got it right here on the mantel.
7: Oh.
6: Now, there was a Christmas to remember, huh?
7: Oh, yes. Oh. I will never forget that one. Well, I want to wish you a Merry Christmas, Dad.
6: Oh, Merry Christmas, Jana.
7: Bye.
6: Bye-bye. Yeah. A Christmas to remember.
8: Sorry about the cougar block.
1: What do you mean, son? It's a wonderful gift.
8: Yeah, but it's so small. I saved my allowance for 3 months, and this is all I could buy for you.
9: I think it's a cute cuckoo clock. So does Mom.
8: Yeah.
2: You know another gift I would really appreciate?
8: What?
2: If you would play your violin for us tonight.
5: Oh, I can do that. I'll practice right now.
2: Okay, then.
4: Daddy, I really like my train.
2: I thought you would.
9: Daddy, can I show Jason the nativity set you got from your friend?
2: Sure. I put it up there on the mantel. Handle it carefully.
10: Christmas dinner is almost ready.
11: The turkey smells wonderful, honey.
10: Wait till you see it.
9: This nativity is the most beautiful I've ever seen. Look how it sparkles.
2: It's pretty, all right. It's made out of hand-blown glass from Brazil.
9: Wow. And there's baby Jesus. See, Jason?
4: Uh-huh.
2: And who do you suppose these three gentlemen are?
9: Look, Jason, the three wise men. Oh!
2: Make that the two wise men.
9: I'm sorry. I didn't mean to hurt it.
2: It's all right, Jana. You just need to be more careful. Watch the glass there.
9: Uh-oh.
2: What's wrong?
9: The train broke, too.
2: The train?
9: It just goes backwards now, but doesn't go frontways. See?
2: Oh, did you do something with the wires?
9: I don't think so.
2: The wires on the transformer must be reversed. Jana, you clean up the wise men while I work on the train.
9: Yes, sir.
2: There, go ahead and give it a try.
9: No, still backwards.
2: Oh, that's pretty strange. I guess instead of a choo-choo, we'll have to call it a ooch-ooch. Well, I guess not.
9: I'll be right back, Daddy.
2: Where are you going?
9: I'm getting the broom from the kitchen.
5: Jenna, look out!
9: Yikes!
5: Oh,
9: I'm sorry, Mom.
5: Oh, honey. Oh, the turkey.
8: What's going on? Whoa! What a mess!
2: Jerry, would you check out Jason's train? It's running backwards. I'll clean up the turkey. Jenna, you get the wise man. What's that?
5: It's your cuckoo clock.
9: It sounds like a dying moose.
5: Dad, one day I'm gonna get you a real cuckoo clock.
2: I like this one just fine.
3: John, I think we need to sit down and just have a nice, quiet meal. In spite of everything, let's just do it.
2: I agree.
3: All right, then. It's time for Christmas dinner.
9: Yay!
5: Let's all sit down.
3: Is everybody settled?
9: I'm hungry.
8: Pass the sweet potatoes, please.
2: Not before we pray. Let's bless the meal. We thank you, Lord, for all your blessings, especially the most precious gift.
6: It must be ready. Turkey delight quick meal. Yeah. Ah, who could that be? Hello?
12: What?
6: This is Whit.
12: Whit?
6: Bernard, is that you?
12: Sorry, Whit. I must have pressed the wrong speed button or something. Merry Christmas. I'll see you.
6: Well, wait.
12: Huh? Yeah?
6: Bernard, my flight was canceled. O'Hare got snowed out.
12: Oh, that's right. You were supposed to see your family. Oh, well, that's just awful, Whit.
6: Yeah, well, I'm thinking it might be a good idea for me to just visit with my friends over the holidays. So, well, how about if we get together sometime, huh?
12: Oh, boy.
6: Well, I don't mean to trouble you.
12: You aren't the trouble. The trouble is I'm not here or there or whatever.
6: I'm sorry?
12: I'm in Florida, Whit. Maud and I decided to skip the Christmas blizzard this year and head south. Maud just did a belly flop in the pool. A woman needs to act her age. But, well, I'll tell you what. We'll get together as soon as I'm back in town, okay?
6: Yeah, sure.
12: Well, Merry Christmas, Whit.
6: Merry Christmas, Bernard. Goodbye.
2: Like all the presents.
3: Jason, save your bows, please. Jenna, you have some there? Jenna?
13: I'm sorry. Here you go.
2: I think you'll find there's a pretty handy toolkit there, Jason. Hope you like it.
13: Thanks, Dad.
2: It's got an adjustable wrench, like you wanted.
13: Yeah, that's neat.
3: Well, I wish I could hear him play his violin again. Just one more time.
13: Can I go to my room now?
2: Well, I was hoping that maybe we could...
3: Who could that be? I'll check. How about if we take a little break and then have our lunch later?
2: Good idea.
13: Merry Christmas. Dad, we got a package.
2: On Christmas Day?
13: Special delivery. It's from Vietnam.
2: You mean...
8: Is it really from Jerry?
3: The postmark says October, a month before he died.
2: Must have gotten delayed in the mail. All right. It's a cuckoo clock.
3: There's a note. This clock was made by one of the locals here. He gave it to me after our troop rescued his family from enemy fire. And by the way, this one doesn't sound like a moose.
13: It's beautiful.
3: Love, Jerry.
2: Jason, could you wind it up for us?
8: Yes, sir.
13: Dad, could you play Silent Night on the violin?
2: Oh, I haven't touched that thing in years.
3: John, would you please?
2: Well, okay. I do. goodness, look at this dust. I've never been upstage by a cuckoo bird. All right, let's try this again.
14: It's 1977, the year in review. Join us each.
6: This fire needs a little bit of a push. Get some more of this log on there. There. How's that look, Jenny?
15: There's a pretty fire.
6: Yeah, I suppose so.
15: I've got a cup of hot chocolate for you and a cozy spot right here on the couch by the fire.
6: Oh, there.
15: You're supposed to relax on Christmas.
6: Oh, yeah, I'm sorry, Jenny. It's just so quiet around here. I don't know.

0: I'm not loud enough for you?
1: Oh, no, you know what I mean. I miss the sound of the gifts being unwrapped and little kids giggling. Turkeys dropping on the linoleum. And now Jana's in California and Jason's overseas and I don't know, we're just so scattered.
0: Hello, I'm here.
1: Oh, I'm sorry, I am glad I have you to share Christmas.
0: Sounds like I'm the consolation prize.
1: No, I didn't mean it like that.
0: John, this is a unique time for us. Mm. Let's make the most of it,
1: How?
0: We've been doing it all along.
1: Oh?
0: Think about each Christmas we've had. It was always something we could have complained about.
1: Hmm.
0: But if we'd focused on all the bad things going on, we'd have missed the treasure of those times.
1: Yeah, treasure. Like you.
0: Like me.
1: Hmm.
0: You're catching on. Now, while you've been busy fussing, you didn't even see what's happening outside, did you?
1: What?
0: Open the blinds.
1: Okay. Oh, it's snowing. It's a white Christmas.
0: See there?
1: Oh,
0: you almost missed it.
1: I'll put on that Christmas record, huh?
0: Hmm. Oh, that's nice.
1: Yeah.
0: Have a seat, John.
1: Huh?
0: Or do you need some more fussing time?
1: Oh, I sure don't deserve you.
0: You're right. But you got me anyway.
1: Huh?
0: Your consolation prize.
1: Oh, no. You are my first prize.
0: Really now? Tell me more.
1: Oh, it's morning already. My back. That's what I get for falling asleep in this old chair. Well. Oh. Look at that. A white Christmas. Oh, thank you, God. Huh, who's that? Lester?
2: Oh, hi, Whit. Aren't you supposed to be away?
1: My flight was canceled.
2: Oh, I'm sorry.
1: It hasn't been the greatest Christmas. What are you doing?
2: Oh, I'm shoveling your sidewalk, and I'm almost through.
1: Well, thank you, Lester. Hey, how would you like some hot apple cider?
2: That would be very nice. But I can't. I'm busy.
1: Oh.
2: See, I don't have a lot of money, Whit, so for Christmas, instead of giving gifts, I like to do things for people.
1: Well, that's a wonderful idea. Well, what kinds of things do you do, Lester?
2: Well, right after this, I'm going to shovel Mrs. Randolph's driveway for her and then take some of my peanut butter cookies. I made them myself, over to a little girl's house. Her name is Melissa, and she loves peanut butter cookies.
1: Uh-huh.
2: And plus, I'm going to give the whole Tanner family every single one of my candy canes.
1: Well, Lester, do you mind if I help you?
2: Really?
1: Yeah.
2: Wow, that would be great.
1: But you know what? I've got a few presents I'd like to give to some of the families around here.
2: Presents?
1: Yeah. Come inside with me.
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0: What are you doing, Wade?
1: Oh, I'm finding some things to give away. Here.
0: A nativity scene?
1: Yeah, it's for the McKays. They don't have much. Unfortunately, there are only two wise men, but I'm sure they won't mind. Here.
0: Ooh, a violin.
1: Yes. You know, a girl came into the shop the other day who used to play one. But her violin broke, and she couldn't afford to replace it. Maybe this old one will work.
0: Oh, that's nice of you to give it away.
1: Yeah, it's a shame for it to be just a decoration. It needs to be played. Jerry would have wanted it that way.
0: It's beautiful.
1: Well, let's see if I've got anything else in here.
0: Wow! May I pick this up?
1: Oh, sure, be my guest. Now, that's a special little treasure of mine. To remind me of other times.
0: Oh, I had a bell just like this, except mine had a green handle.
1: Huh.
0: Mama gave it to me when I was 7 years old. Every year, she'd tell me to put my bell up on the tree just as high as I could reach.
1: Huh.
0: And every year, I could put it higher. But when Mama died, I moved around a lot. It got lost.
1: Huh. You know what, Lester? I would like you to have that bell.
0: Wow. Are you sure? But this is like a... It's like a treasure. You said it yourself.
1: Well, the best kind of treasures are the treasures you share.
0: Oh, thanks, Whit. Thank you very much.
1: Well, are you ready to go?
0: Sure.
1: You know what, Lester? This has turned out to be a really nice Christmas.
0: Yeah.
1: Thank you. You know, we could start with Mrs. Randolph, huh?
0: Oh, yeah, she's going to be so happy you came with me.
1: And she's got a big driveway, doesn't she?
0: Yeah, it's huge. Merry Christmas!

I'm glad Whit found someone to spend Christmas with, aren't you? You know, when we're depressed or lonely, it seems like the thing we want to do the most is feel sorry for ourselves, and the thing we want to do least is think about others. But the Apostle Paul says in Philippians 2, verse 4, you should look not only to your own interests, but to the interests of others. Sometimes the best way to stop feeling sorry for ourselves is to, well, stop thinking about ourselves and think about the needs of others instead. This turned out to be a nice Christmas for Whit after all. And it's all because Christmas is a time of giving and a time of remembering the most perfect Christmas gift of all, the birth of Jesus. 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And I'm Chris, hoping you'll have a wonderful Christmas season. Merry Christmas, everyone.

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0: 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Wars, scandals, outrage, the latest viral debate. Every scroll tugs your emotions one way or t'other. It's like living in a constant storm, and the louder it becomes, the harder it is to hear your own thoughts, let alone God's voice. Hi, I'm Bernie Diamond, and welcome again to Fresh. A few years ago, a young journalist decided to quit social media for 12 months. Her friends quietly predicted that she'd vanish into irrelevance. Instead, she found something she'd been missing for quite a while. Peace. She rediscovered face-to-face connection, focused on work, and a sense of purpose that commercialized algorithms simply cannot manufacture. That's exactly the kind of life that the Apostle Paul urged believers in the bustling city of Thessalonica to pursue. 1 Thessalonians chapter 4, verses 11 and 12. Do all you can to live a peaceful life. Mind your own business and earn your own living, as we told you before. If you do these things, then those who aren't believers will respect the way you live, and you will not have to depend on others for what you need. The early Christians lived in a world of unrest, politics, and public shouting, not unlike our own. But Paul's advice was radical. Don't add to the noise. Build a steady, faithful life that speaks louder than any post or protest. So today, maybe it's time to dial back the feed and listen for the still small voice of God. Because in a world addicted to noise, the quiet soul is the one who lives the most blessed of lives, and paradoxically, the one who stands out the most. That's God's Word, fresh for you today.
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2: I have honours too.
3: Really?
2: Yeah, they gave me that for free. That was a bonus.
3: I'm so glad you got all those major qualifications so you can come and sit in here and talk to me every morning.
2: Of which I'm using zero.
0: And with great Christian music all day. Speaking Life.

0: We need hope. American neurologist Oliver Sacks once said, "To live on a day-to-day basis is insufficient for human beings. We need to transcend, transport, escape. We need meaning, understanding, and explanation. We need to see overall patterns in our lives. We need hope, the sense of a future." I think Oliver Sacks is right, and people with hope do live longer and happier. But if our universe is a vast, empty, meaningless place and things just happen without rhyme or reason, then we can't find any patterns or meaning or hope from the universe. So then how can we then, as Oliver Sacks encourages, transcend the day-to-day? Well, maybe, as the Bible claims, the universe isn't mindless, and instead there is a living hope provided through the resurrection of Jesus Christ from the dead, who offers us meaning and a future. This is Rob Martin with God in 60 Seconds. For more space to think and talk about God, go to thirdspace.org.au.
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1: A word on money. 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

0: Here on Sunburnt Souls, we explore life, faith, and our mental well-being. 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
1: I've lived on the Gold Coast since 2004, and there has always been roadworks. Whenever one section seems to be finished, they start another section, or they go back and redo a section they'd already done. It's never ending, and it's really expensive, and it has the potential of making people furious. The strangest thing is that's what it's like sometimes walking with mental ill health. You work on something for a while and make some progress, and then move on and do something else, then come back and amend the first thing, then chuck a detour in and try something new, then get road rage because you're not moving anywhere, then celebrate for once because you're finally getting some progress. What we're talking about isn't always fun, but it is necessary. In the same way a road will always need roadworks, you will always need to pay attention to your mental well-being.
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6: The Apostle Paul pleaded for it. Christ himself prayed for it. Christians seem to be further from unity than ever before. Today on Turning Point, Dr. David Jeremiah turns to the fourth chapter of Ephesians to underscore the importance of being unified as believers. How can you contribute to church unity? Stay tuned as David introduces today's vital message, the oneness of our faith.
7: And thank you so much for joining us today. We're so grateful for the opportunity that we have to visit with you each day. Many of you have listened to Turning Point most of your life. I have people come and tell me they started listening and they tell me how old they are, and they've been with us almost the entire time Turning Point has been on the air. And we're so grateful for your presence and for your fellowship. And I am so privileged to be your teacher. I look forward to these opportunities to open the Word of God with you. And we do it every day right here on the radio. Today, we're going to begin 2 days of discussion on the unity of the church. The message is called The Oneness of Our Faith, and it's based upon Ephesians chapter 4. How important is it to God that we have unity with each other? Unity is not just everybody agreeing to agree no matter what they believe. Unity is based upon the unity of doctrine and truth in Jesus Christ. And we're going to talk about it today and tomorrow, and we'll get to it in just a moment. Don't forget, your time is running out to get the calendar for 27. Each year, Turning Point produces a beautiful wall calendar. Some people say, well, those have gone out of fashion. No, they haven't. People love this calendar. It's one of the most often requested resources that we have here at Turning Point. Everybody wants the calendar. And you can get your copy of the 27 calendar mailed right to your home. All you have to do is send a gift of any size to Turning Point today. You'll get the information on how to do that at the end of the broadcast, but your gift will press the button that sends the calendar to your home. And we thank you for the opportunity of making this available to you. It's a 14-month calendar. It begins in November. That's why we advertise it in September. You need to take advantage of this. You've just got a couple of days left, and we have a calendar just for you. It's yours for the asking when you send a gift of any size to Turning Point. Thank you for making this a priority in your life. And now, here is part one of The Oneness of Our Faith. It was the fall of 2020, and we were in the midst of COVID. I don't know if you remember this or not, but Burger King posted a message on its social media account with this surprising header: order from McDonald's. As you know, Burger King and McDonald's are corporate rivals on a grand scale, right up there with Coke and Pepsi, Ford and Chevy, and Amazon and Walmart. So what in the world was going on? Well, the pandemic was difficult for many restaurant workers, many employees of service industries who often needed to go to work to maintain their paychecks, and many of them worked in industries that were hit especially hard by lockdowns and people feeling afraid to go out. So Burger King was recommending that their customers step up by supporting local restaurants and their employees, even those at McDonald's. We never thought we'd be asking you to do this, read the statement, but restaurants are employing thousands of staff really needing your support at the moment. So if you want to help, I mean really help, keep treating yourself to tasty meals through home delivery, takeaway, or drive-through. Getting a Whopper is always best, but ordering a Big Mac is not so bad. That was actually published. I remember when that happened. I think they even gave out some little cards
6: where you could go and use those cards to buy food at somebody else's restaurant. I have to tell you that if Burger King and McDonald's can get along with each other, so can we. Amen? And it's a sad commentary, if you want to know the truth, that since the beginning of modern Christianity, we are often known more for our disagreements than we are for our unity. We seem to have a hard time getting along with each other, and I want to talk about that today because that's what Paul is writing about in this book. In his book on church unity, Paul Bilheimer said this: "The most important, momentous, crucial, but the most ignored, neglected, and unsolved problem that has faced the church from its infancy to the present throbbing moment is the problem of disunity. The continuous and widespread fragmentation of the church has been the scandal of the ages. It has been Satan's master strategy. The sin of disunity probably has caused more souls to be lost than all other sins combined. Possibly more than anything else, it is the one thing that binds the hands of the Holy Spirit and thwarts his work of convincing of sin, righteousness, and judgment." What a picture of the church. We all probably have our stories. Maybe you've come from a church that was blown apart by disunity. And understanding this helps us to comprehend why Jesus prayed this prayer. Now watch this. On the night before his crucifixion, this was the prayer that Jesus prayed. "I pray that they will all be one, just as you and I are one. As you are in me, Father, and I am in you. May they experience such perfect unity that the world will know that you sent me and that you love them as much as you love me." That was Jesus' prayer on the night before he died on the cross. And Jesus wasn't the only one who was concerned about this. When Paul wrote his letters in the New Testament, some of the prison epistles and the other letters, if you go through these letters and you look for it, you will find some kind of unity message in almost every epistle. But the one that is the best commentary on unity in the whole Bible is the passage that is before us today in Ephesians. Notice Paul's plea for unity in verse 1 of chapter 4. He said, "I therefore, the prisoner of the Lord, beseech you to walk worthy of the calling with which you are called." The book of Ephesians, as you know, is a book that was written by Paul while he was a prisoner in the Roman prison. But look at the language he uses in verse 1. He doesn't call himself a prisoner of Rome. He doesn't call himself a prisoner of Nero. He says, "I'm a prisoner of the Lord." In other words, the Lord put me here. I am here under the direction of the Lord. I'm a prisoner of the Lord. And some people wonder why he would say that. I think he said it to give credibility to his own message that he's about to give. He is in chains in prison, and his heart is burdened for the unity of the church. So he writes to the church in Ephesus with this powerful message. He says, "I want you to be unified." And he goes on to talk about this. He says, "I'm the prisoner of the Lord, and I beseech you that you walk worthy of your calling with which you were called." That's a really powerful statement. He said, "Ephesian believers, you have been called by God to be a Christian. You're Christians. You have received the calling." That's what it means. You are now called Christians because Christ came and invaded your life. Now he says, "Listen, you're Christians, but learn how to walk worthy of who you are. You're a Christian." In other words, don't do things that are not Christian. Don't do things that violate who you are. When I was growing up, I used to go to some summer camps. And before we'd go to camp, I remember this pretty vividly. My mom would sit me down and she would say, "David, now you're going to camp. While you're there, I want you to remember who you are." Now, she wasn't worried about my losing my identity as a person. She understood what I came to understand, and that was, you're a Christian. Behave like one. Or perhaps she might have been saying, "Your dad is a pastor. Behave like a pastor." Well, no, she probably wouldn't say that. But essentially, my mom was reminding me that my actions didn't affect just me. I was a representative of Christ. I was a representative of the Jeremiah family. I was a representative of my father's church. I needed to remember these associations. I needed to walk in a way that was worthy when I was outside of my mother's supervision. Walk worthy of the calling with which you have been called. Have you ever thought about that? Hey, I'm a Christian.
7: I'm not going to do that. That's not worthy of who I am. I saw a woman this week comfort someone who was in sadness. And that woman showed me more about herself in the moment I observed than in all the other things I had seen her do. When you do things that are so patently Christian, you send such a powerful message to the people who are watching. Paul says, the reason I want you to be walking in unity is because that's who you are. That's fitting for Christians to do that. Now, in case we don't know what that means, he's going to give us some points of unity. In fact, I don't know if you've noticed in this verse, there's a repetition of a word, and the word is one, O-N-E. It's in the passage of Ephesians 4, 4 through 6. It's in that passage seven times. Let me tell you something about Bible study. When you see something repeated, take note. This passage is about one, oneness, unity. The Bible says that you're to be unified because you're in one body. That's the first unity. What does that mean? Well, here's what it means. When you become a Christian, when you accept Jesus Christ as your Savior, according to the Bible, you become part of everybody else who's a Christian throughout the whole wide world. That's called the universal church, sometimes referred to as the invisible church. That's the big church. Everybody who's a Christian, no matter where you come from, what your background is, if you've accepted Jesus Christ, you are a bona fide brother or sister with every other Christian in the world. You know what? That's why when you travel and you meet somebody and they have a distinctiveness about them, you just say, are you a Christian? And half the time they are. They have your DNA. They're part of your family. Paul said, one of the unities we have is that we are all in one body. The Bible says that any person who accepts Jesus Christ as their Savior becomes a part of the body of Christ. So if you're a Christian, you are not a Christian alone. In other words, there's no Presbyterian body, there's no Baptist body, there's no Charismatic body, there's no Protestant body or Catholic body. There's one body. And you become a part of that body when you receive Jesus Christ as your Savior. That makes you part of this incredible unity. Paul says, celebrate the fact that you're in one body. And then he adds, and there is one Spirit. He says there's not just one body, there's one Spirit. Did you know there are not multiple versions of the Holy Spirit? There's no Holy Spirit for America, Holy Spirit for Africa, another Holy Spirit for Asia. There's only one Holy Spirit. And there's not a Holy Spirit for each denomination either. If you are a Christian, the Holy Spirit lives within you. Paul wrote in 1 Corinthians 12, for by one Spirit we were all baptized into one body, whether Jews or Gentiles, whether slaves or free, and we have been made to drink into one Spirit. The Holy Spirit, ladies and gentlemen, resides in every believer. A lot of things happen to you when you get saved you're probably not aware of, but let me tell you. When you accept Jesus Christ as your personal Savior, the Holy Spirit immediately comes to indwell your being. He lives within you. Where does the Holy Spirit live today? He lives in believers. He doesn't live out in space. You know what I know? When the rapture comes and all the church is taken away, the Holy Spirit exits this globe. That's one of the reasons all hell breaks loose in the tribulation. There's no restraining influence left. The Holy Spirit is gone. Because the Holy Spirit lives in us. When you become a Christian, you get the Holy Spirit. You are in one body made up of all believers. Celebrate that. You have one Spirit living in you who lives in every other body. You have the DNA of the Holy Spirit. And then he says there's one hope. Now this is not, I wish it were so hope. This is, I know it is so hope. Paul says that every one of us in the body of Christ who has one Spirit living within us, we have one central hope. What is that hope? The return of Jesus Christ to receive us unto himself. The Bible says there are two things about this hope. One is the hope of the resurrection. The other is the hope of the return. The hope of the resurrection is for those of you who have loved ones who've already died and they're Christians. They're in their grave. And you know what the Bible says? When Jesus comes back, they're going to go up first. And you're going to come up after them. I have an old friend who said that's because they got 6 feet further to go, but I don't think that's the reason. They're going to go up first, and then the Bible says, and then we shall be joined together with them. That is the hope of every Christian. That's why when Christians die, there's always sadness, but there's not despair. We know that death is not the end. It's the beginning of a new existence and ultimately a glorious existence with the Lord Jesus Christ. So here's what Paul is saying. Here's what I want you to know. He says, we're one. There's oneness in our faith. We have one body we're all in. We have one Spirit who lives within us, and we're all looking for the same thing. Because we're Christians, and we know that Jesus has promised that he is coming back. Here's the next one. He says, there's one body, one Spirit, one hope, and there's one Lord. Now, I want to pause here for just a moment and give this one a little extra time. One Lord. There's just one. Not many. Just one. I know some of you people hear folks say to you when you go to work, well, I have my God and you have your God. No, there's not many gods. There's one God and one Lord. He's not one among many. And I'm going to prove it to you in a very interesting way. If you go to Rome today, one of the buildings that still is pretty much intact is the Pantheon. Now, let me take that apart. The word pan means all, and theos means God. The Pantheon is a place for all gods. And if you walked into that building, you would see shelves where the different pagan gods have been placed. And when the Romans would go and fight against another nation, they would bring back captives when they won, but they would also bring back all of their gods. Guess what they did with them? They put them in their pantheon. The Romans had this deal. If you get enough gods, there's going to be one there for everybody and for everything you're going through. Go find the God for this and God for that. The problem is, there's only one God. Now, let me ask you this question. Do you know why the Christians were killed by the Romans? Romans weren't angry at Christians because they were Christians. In fact, the Romans were very accepting of other religions based upon their pantheon. But the Romans came to the Christians who said Jesus Christ is our Lord, and they wanted to put their Lord in the pantheon, and the Christians said, we're not putting our God on the same shelf with Jupiter and Juno. No. He's one Lord. He's not among many lords. He's not going in the pantheon. And they fed the Christians to the lions. They fed the Christians not because they were Christians, but because they said there is one Lord. Now, I need to tell you, that's a hard saying today. Everybody wants to be, you know, kind and let's all get along and all that. And your God is as good as my God. No, I mean, I hate to say this, but the Bible doesn't teach that. The Bible says that there's one Lord. One Lord. That's it. The Bible says there's one man between God and us, and that man is Christ Jesus. And Jesus himself said this. He said, I am the way, I am the truth, I am the life. Now, in case you don't understand that, he added another sentence. No man comes to the Father except through me. You say, isn't that kind of hard line? Well, I just want to be what the Bible says I should be. The Bible says that's true. There are not many religions that lead to the same place. If you want to go to heaven, you have to find Jesus Christ and accept him as your Savior. He is the only way to heaven. And the Bible says when you're a Christian and you come to grips with that, now you can celebrate the fact that you're in one body with all the other Christians. You got one Holy Spirit living in your heart. You got one hope that heaven is coming, and you have one Lord, the Lord Jesus Christ, who is, the Bible says, one day every knee will bow and every tongue confess that Jesus Christ is Lord to the glory of God the Father. We have one Lord. Amen? So, then he says, we have one faith. Oh, you say, Pastor, there are many faiths. No, that's not what he's talking about. He's saying, as Christians, we have one faith. What is our faith? We have this book that instructs us to do what we need to do. This book will tell you how to get to heaven, and it will also tell you how to get along on your way to heaven. This is God's book of instruction. You want to know how to live the Christian life, you got to read this book. You want to know how to be successful and prosperous as a Christian businessman, you got to read this book. You want to be a good, godly Christian parent, you'll find some great things in this book. All the things you need to be a Christian is in your book, the Bible, and that's your faith. And there's only one. I mean, there's a lot of different versions of the Bible, like the King James and the New King James and the New International. I preach from the New King James. And people ask me, why do I do that? And I tell them, because I want to. This is the Bible I read. I grew up on the King James, and when my father was in the last years of his life, he was on the committee that drafted the New King James, getting rid of some of the words that antiquity has lost meaning for. And I've loved this translation of the Bible. I don't say there aren't any others, but this is what I study when I'm trying to figure out what is my faith. And Jude tells us that our faith has been once for all delivered to the saints. What does that mean? We have everything God wants us to know. If somebody comes along and says to you, I know this is not in the Bible, Pastor. Whoa. If it's new, it's not true when it comes to your faith.
6: Because God has said everything he's going to say about our faith in between the two covers of this book we call the Bible. So he says there's one body. If you're a Christian, you're in this universal church. There's one Holy Spirit. The third person of the Trinity lives within your heart if you're a Christian. There's one hope. If you believe what God says, you know that one day you're going to go to heaven. If he comes back before you die, you're going up in the rapture. If he comes back after you die, you're going up in the resurrection. And he says there's one Lord, not many, just one. And there's one faith, that's the Bible. And there's one baptism. And boy, I'm going to stop here and talk to you for a minute. You're probably thinking there's many kinds of baptisms. Maybe you come from a different tradition. You know, I know of several kinds of baptism. Some people get sprinkled, and some people get poured. They actually pour water on them. And some people are dunked. That's what they call our baptism. And you know what? Back in the Midwest, there are some churches that practice this doctrine, triune immersion. You know what that is? Triune means three. When you get baptized, once for the Father, once for the Son, and once for the Holy Spirit, you come out dried as a prune, but you get baptized. Now, baptism is a very important thing, and I'm not making light of it at all. I remember when I first started in the ministry, I discovered that there are a lot of things I needed to know that they didn't teach me in seminary. Nobody ever taught me to baptize anybody. I mean, I feel sorry for the first people I baptized. Well, I want to tell you about this woman who was the first lady I ever baptized. I don't think she'd get mad at me because we joke about this now since we still know each other. She was the thinnest woman I ever met in my life. I mean, she was absolutely almost not there. But I didn't understand. When you put people in the water, you got to bring them back up, and her feet wouldn't go down. They floated on top. Ladies and gentlemen, I floated her out of the baptistry to the other side. She'll never let me forget that, ever. I remember baptizing a guy that I had led to Christ. He was a former football player. He weighed 350 pounds. When I put him in the water displacement baptized the whole choir. I mean, it was unbelievable. So I've been through some baptism experiences. Now, baptism is so important in the Bible because it's the first command that is given to every person who becomes a Christian. And it is also commanded when you preach, go into all the world and preach the gospel, baptizing those who believe. That's what the scripture says. When I was growing up in my daddy's church, here's what they did. When it was time for a baptism, somebody would come in for this way. They had two ways. And when they got into baptism, my father would say, do you believe in Jesus? Yeah. Are you trusting him for eternal life? Yes. I baptize you in the name of the Father, Son, and Holy Spirit. And they're gone. They never said a word. But here's what I found out, ladies and gentlemen. When you got baptized in the New Testament, it was the line of demarcation for your faith. If you were just a Christian, you wouldn't get in trouble. But if you were a baptized Christian, you were a target. Because in baptism in the New Testament, they didn't baptize in a warm pool with a bunch of Christians watching. Their baptisms took place in the center of town, in a creek or a river or whatever is there, and they stood before their whole pagan culture telling them that they had become a Christian in one Lord. They had put their faith. And from that moment on, they were targeted. But there's no reason for us not to get baptized when it's God's first word to us. You say, if I don't get baptized, am I going to heaven? Absolutely. The thief on the cross was saved, he didn't get baptized, and he went right to paradise. Baptism doesn't save you, it's the outward expression of your faith. But it's important, and we have somehow allowed it to get pushed down. I'll tell you the truth, I'd rather have one baptism in every service where a man or woman, young man or young woman gets up and says, this is how I became a Christian, and I've come here to be baptized, than to have 50 people running through the water as fast as they can just to say they were baptized. Ladies and gentlemen, baptism is important. If you're not baptized, it doesn't mean you're a lesser quality of Christian. Some of you aren't baptized because you didn't know it was important. But the Bible says it is. If the early Christians could stand in the middle of their town and preach the gospel with their testimony in front of all the pagan people who didn't like them and ultimately wanted to kill them, by the grace of God, we can stand up in front of a bunch of our friends in the Christian church and say, I'm being baptized to tell you I am a Christian. Amen.
7: Amen. And you know what? That's what happens almost every week at Shadow Mountain in one of our services. Somebody gives their testimony, and at the end of the testimony, they say, and I'm here to tell you that I am a Christian. When we do that, something happens in our hearts. We are solidified in our faith, and the testimonies are such a blessing to all of us. I've often told people I could give the invitation after the baptism, and I think many people would come to Christ because the invitation is an invite to what they just told us they have. Friends, don't forget to be with us tomorrow as we conclude this month together. And don't forget to order your calendar for 27 because time is running out. We only have a couple of days left to make this available. 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You will be blessed by this calendar all through the year, and we're privileged to send it to you. 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I'm David Jeremiah. 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

0: Hey, Lake Mac, it's almost here. The Lake Macquarie Mayor's Prayer Evening is just around the corner. 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
4: 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These pivotal verses help Christians get God's perspective on adversity to successfully learn to live with frustrations.
3: Now, frustration is the result of our being inhibited in achieving or accomplishing or receiving what we want or what we want to do. And we're hindered, and in some way, we're not able to have our own desires, our own wishes granted, and so we feel frustration, an inability to achieve or to accomplish or to finish or to get what we want. Now, there are some things in life that you and I pray for and wish for that God will never grant. It isn't because He's unkind, or is it because He's impotent? It is because in the wisdom of God, He knows better than to remove that frustration from our life. And there are some things we would like to go to the Scripture for, and you can fast and pray and beg and plead, and if you're not listening to God to begin with, you can do anything you want to, but if God puts His finger there and He leaves it there and He's determined to leave it there for a given divinely designed reason to accomplish His will in your life, all the praying in the world's not going to make it go. Those are the things that frustrate us. We can't have our way in a given circumstance. And so we back off, and first of all, we get a little rebellious toward God, or we want to argue with Him, and then we want to compare ourselves with other people. Then we want to weigh our good works against how bad we could be. We go through all of that until finally the wise man or woman eventually says, okay, Lord, what is it that you're trying to say to me? I give up my rebellion trying to convince you of what you ought to do. Now, frustration is a part of living because all of us are still human and we live in a worldly, ungodly culture. But even if we all, as saints, if this whole world was only covered with saints, but we still had a sin principle within us, we'd still be frustrated with each other at times. Now, I'm not going to give you a quick little ABC, a 1, 2, 3, 4, 5, how to get rid of your frustrations, because I want to tell you there isn't anything in this Bible that says there is a key to eliminating all frustration in life. It's not. But there are some principles that teach us how to live with the frustrations that we have, and sometimes they're not of God. Some of you are living in situations in your home that from all practical purposes, you know that there's no human way for them to ever change. So you have already decided, I've got to learn to live with this, but maybe you're not doing so good. Or in your vocation, there are situations there that you know that you are helpless to change, and you pray and they don't change. Sometimes they get worse. And you keep asking God, what in the world are you up to? In fact, I'm going to quit this job and get me one where I can enjoy being around some Christians. And it may be that the day you quit your job, you stepped out of God's will. Because you see, all frustration cannot be relegated to the devil. He may be the channel through which it comes, but God allows certain frustrations in our life for our own spiritual maturing, or to accomplish something that God wants to accomplish that is totally beyond our understanding, thinking, or comprehension. So the question is, how do we learn to live with our frustrations? Here is Paul writing to the Philippians, and he's in prison. He may be even chained to a Roman soldier or isolated in a room there with a Roman guard in his presence. And imagine how frustrated he could be. Imagine what you would be thinking. Now, Lord, you call me to be a missionary. And, Lord, you know that I've been to Antioch. I've been to Lystra. You know, I was left, they stoned me in Lystra. They put me in jail in Philippi, and I thought that was the end of my jail experience. And he could just go down the line of Thessalonica, of Corinth, of Ephesus, all these churches where he had established, all these places he'd been, and now God's got him in jail. He's in prison. He can't go back to see what's happening in these churches. The only thing he hears is the problems that they're having. And so here he is frustrated. Most of us would be wringing our hands, pulling our hair, and biting our fingernails off, trying to figure out how in the world are we going to get God's work done sitting in prison. Lord, why did you put me in prison? You know what I've done. Why do you have me in this circumstance? Now, you may not be in a prison, but you may feel that you are imprisoned in your present circumstances and very frustrated that you cannot change what it is in your life that is frustrating you and keeping you from accomplishing what you really choose to accomplish in life. So what do? Do you rebel against God? Fight against God? Try to find somebody else to accuse of the problem? Or what do you do? How do you learn to live with frustration? For some people, that frustration is a physical problem. With some, it's their business or their finances, their relationships within their family, whether it's immediate family or distant family. But all kinds of things can come into our life to frustrate us. Maybe something that you've been trying to achieve personally, and somehow every time you get right up to grasp it, it eludes you and you feel hindered. And there's nothing any more frustrating than being able to come so close to accomplishing something, and each time it eludes you, and you can, and you're frustrated, you want to give up, and you know you can't give up, and so there you are. How do we learn to live with those things that God will not change? Or he is going to wait long enough until we have to learn to live with them until God chooses to change them. So I want to say to you, all the praying in the world is not going to move anything that God has allowed in your life for an ultimate purpose for your good and my good. So how do we learn to live with them? So I want to give you three things here to think about, if you will. First of all, when you look at the life of Paul here, the first thing you have to do to learn to live with frustration is to learn to rejoice in it regardless of how painful it is. Now I want you to notice something in this book. This is the one epistle that Paul wrote that there is not a single word of criticism in it. In the book of Galatians, he starts out, for example, if you'll recall, in a tense manner because he wants to deal with a problem among the Galatians. So he's attacking the Judaizers. In the Corinthian church, it's the same thing. He begins that book knowing that he must deal with problem after problem after problem in that fellowship. In the book of Philippians, it's all joy. Four times he mentions being in bonds, imprisonment. 16 times he talks about joy, rejoicing, gladness in the Lord. And here he is in prison rejoicing about it. In chapter 2 and verse 17, look at this. He says, but even if I'm being poured out, you see, here's where Paul was. He was waiting for trial before Nero and knew that he could be executed or he could be freed. And the chances were 50-50. Probably leaning a little bit more toward execution. But even if I am being poured out as a drink offering upon the sacrifice and service of your faith, I rejoice and share my joy with you. In prison, facing death, and talking about sharing his joy with them and urging them to rejoice also with him. Look in chapter 3, verse 1. Finally, my brethren, rejoice in the Lord. And then if you'll notice in, chapter 4 and verse 4, he says, rejoice in the Lord always. And again, he says, rejoice. Verse 10, but I rejoiced in the Lord greatly that now at last you've revived your concern for me. Here's a man in prison who has all the reason in the world to be frustrated, to be anxious, to be upset. But listen to what he says. Here's his reasoning for not being frustrated. Here's his reasoning. He has all human reasoning in the world. But here's his reasoning for not being frustrated. Listen to what he says. He focuses his attention. Now watch this, because this is one of the keys. In order to learn to live with frustration, I must learn to rejoice even in the painfulness of it. The pain may be physical. It may be emotional, or it may be the pain of knowing I cannot do what I want to do or feel like I need to do. Paul says you must first learn to rejoice in it. And he learned that by learning a very simple secret, and that is to major on the things that are positive and good, even amidst the things that are painful. So notice what he says in chapter 4, verse 8. Finally, brethren, whatever is true, whatever is honorable, whatever is right, whatever is pure, whatever is lovely, whatever is of good repute, if there is any excellence and if there is anything worthy of praise, let your mind dwell on these things. Not on the thing that is the barrier to your accomplishment. Not on the thing that is hindering you from becoming or doing what you want to do. He says, focus and fasten. Let your mind settle on the things that are good. Now, listen to Paul as he sort of talks about the things that are good here. In chapter 1, verse 18, listen to what he says. And all through here, this is what he's doing. Here he is in prison. He says, what then? Only that in every way, whether in pretense or in truth, Christ is proclaimed, and in this I rejoice. Yes, and I will rejoice. He said, for example, there were some men there who were happy that Paul was in prison. They were glad that this man was in prison, even though they were preaching the gospel. He said, some of them are preaching out of strife and out of envy. He says, that doesn't bother me. If Christ is being proclaimed and people are being saved, I'm going to rejoice even if their attitude and their motivation is wrong. Look, if you will, likewise in verse 21 of this chapter. Paul says, knowing that he could lose his life, he says, now for me to live is Christ to live. And for me to die, he says, is only my gain. He says, in fact, the only problem I have here is the problem of desiring to stay and preach the gospel to you. Or, he says, it'd be much better for me if God would go ahead, let Nero execute me, decapitate me, and take me on to glory. All through this book, Paul is majoring on the good things and not his circumstances. Look, if you will, in chapter 4, verse 11. Let me show you a word here that I want you to underline in your Bible. He says, look in verse 10. But I rejoice in the Lord greatly that now at last you've revived your concern for me. Indeed, you were concerned before, but you lacked opportunity. Not that I speak from want. He says, now I'm not telling you this because I want anything, for I have learned to be content in whatever circumstances I am in. Now, if he were lying on the beach somewhere, all stretched out in the sun, saying, well, tell the folks at Philippi, I have learned that whatever state I'm in, to be content. We wouldn't listen to that. But here's a man who is in prison knowing that any moment, Karen before Nero, and he could be executed in a matter of hours. He could get all upset about, then what's going to happen to all the churches? Then what's going to happen to all these Christians? Then what's going to happen to all these people I've shared my faith with? What's going to happen to the whole movement of Christianity if I lose my life? He's not fretting about that. Paul says, I have learned that whatever state I find myself in, I am able now. He hadn't always been that way. He says, now I am able to live independent of the circumstances around me. That is, my relationship to Jesus Christ, my focus upon the positive things that he has provided, and my relationship to him makes it possible for me to have contentment. Doesn't mean that he liked his circumstances. It didn't mean that he liked where it is, and he certainly didn't enjoy being in prison. You see, Paul was just as human as you and I. He had been God's instrument of starting the whole mission movement. Here he is in prison. He has lots of reasons to be frustrated, but he says, I've learned not to pull my hair and bite my fingernails, not to walk up and down. How many Roman guards would he have won to Christ had he spent his time walking round and round and round and round in the prison complaining about God forgetting him? But imagine what those guards must have felt, each one either chained to him or at least in the same room with him. And here he is dictating, no doubt, this letter. And is this Roman guard standing at attention? And this crazy fellow's talking about rejoicing, rejoicing, being glad. Roman soldiers knew the penalty. They knew that he could lose his head. They knew he could be crucified. They knew all about atrocities. They were trained in committing them. And here he was talking about that he was content being in prison. And isn't it interesting what you and I complain about? We complain about getting a little cold, or it being too warm, or not having exactly what we wanted for lunch or for dinner. We complain about the most ridiculous, uneventful, unimportant things in life, which says we let things frustrate us. And I'm not telling you I'm an example of not being frustrated. I can name the things that frustrate me. I'm preaching this to myself as well as to you. I want you to understand that. But isn't it amazing what we let frustrate us? Paul says, I've learned something. He says, I've learned that whatever state I'm in, to be content. I remember something that Bertha Smith, first time I ever met her, she was three steps ahead of me. She was about 83 then. And I said to her, I said, Bertha, how do you walk so fast? How do you keep going all over the country? You're going 40 years, 30 years a missionary in China, 10 years in Formosa. She says, I don't go in my own strength, I go in the strength of the Lord. Said it about that fast. I never saw her get upset. I never saw her get frustrated. And I said, how is it that you just keep putting up? And I saw her in situations that would have certainly frustrated me. I said, how do you keep putting up with some of these things? I just hand it to him. I'm not frustrated. I don't allow myself to get frustrated. And I would just admire her and think, Lord, I want to be able to look at life the way she does. Now, I'm learning some things, but there's some things I have yet to learn about being frustrated. But as I kept reading this passage and thinking about what Paul said when he said, I'm content. I couldn't wait to look up the real meaning of that word. Not from Webster, but from the context in which it was written. Being able to mentally and emotionally and spiritually live independent of the things that naturally, normally, and humanly frustrate, confuse, or I would consider to hinder me. Now, I want you to see something. Now, watch this as we go through here, because I want you to see what he learned that made him be able to say, I'm content. All right? So he says in this 21st verse, he says, for me to live is Christ to live. For me to die is for my gain. And then if you'll notice in the second chapter and the 8th verse, which is one of the most important passages in the whole Bible on the life of Christ in this second chapter, he says, and I believe Paul would have said it this way, I believe he said, here's what I'm learning. And that is, in verse 5, have this mind in yourselves, which was also in Christ Jesus, who, although he existed in the form of God, did not regard equality with God a thing to be grasped, but emptied of himself, taking the form of a bondservant and being made in the likeness of men. And being found in appearance as a man, he humbled himself by becoming obedient to the point of death, even the death of the cross. Now, here's what he was saying. Paul said, I'm learning how to be a servant. In whatever circumstance I find myself, even obedient in servitude, even if I know it means my death. You see, Paul had made a commitment in his life. Listen, the commitment he made had something to do with being able to live in a small circle, totally surrounded by frustrating circumstances, but unmoved and unruffled by those circumstances. Because you see, his focus was upon the positive. His focus was upon God. And his focus was not upon his circumstances.
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3: The lady who wrote, I believe, the most effective, powerful hymn in the whole hymn book when it comes to giving an invitation was Charlotte Elliott. 37 years bedridden, wanted to serve the Lord more than anything else. The only thing I know about her is that she wrote, "Just as I am, without one plea." She could have moaned and groaned and griped and become bitter toward God for putting her in the bed for 37 years. But she capitalized on her frustration. And most of us, I'll bet if the truth were known, who walked an aisle during an invitation, walked it when they were singing, "Just as I am, without one plea, but that thy blood was shed for me." And I want to ask you, how shall we respond to frustration? Shall we learn to rejoice in it? Shall we learn to dignify it for what it is and see it from where it's coming from? And will we allow God to show us how to capitalize on it to be a blessing to someone else?
4: Learn more about living in God's strength for His glory and your neighbor's good at intouch.org. Did God speak to your heart through today's message? tell us what you plan to do next. 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So I hope you'll join us again on In Touch, the teaching ministry of Dr. Charles Stanley. 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
2: You get up as the sun rises, the coffee's on, the morning looks like every other morning, and then your phone rings and everything changes. That's how it happened for a man named Job. Well, maybe not with the phone ringing, but no warning, no skywriting, just a normal day until it wasn't. Hi, I'm Clayton Bjellin, and today on Insight for Living, Chuck Swindoll opens the book of Job in the Bible to show us what suffering teaches us about ourselves. It begins with two lessons every one of us will need sooner than we think. Chuck titled his message, What Job Teaches Us About Ourselves.
3: I'm going to ask you to do something a little different. I don't think that I've ever asked you to do this. I'm going to have you find a blank page, front or back of your Bible, and I want you to write two things. Form two columns, and today we'll fill in one, and next Sunday we'll fill in the other. At the top of this page, or this column, write, What Job Teaches Us About Ourselves. Then just number 1 through 7. And then we'll save the next one for next time, What Job Teaches Us About Our God. And won't that be helpful to see what he says to us about ourselves, and then from the principles of Job, what we can learn from him about our God. They go together, sort of a 1-2 punch. Trust me, you'll need these, if not now, soon, if not soon, later. I want to read sort of randomly a section of chapters 1 and 2. All of it will bring back the memory of when we walked through this story. There was a man in the land of Uz whose name was Job. And that man was blameless, upright, fearing God, and turning away from evil. The next few verses describe what he owned and his children. There were 10 of them. Verse 6. Now there was a day when the sons of God came to present themselves before the Lord. And interesting, the Hebrew text says, and the Satan, and the Satan also came among them. The Lord said to the Satan, from where did you come? Then the Satan answered the Lord and said, from roaming about on the earth and walking around on it. The Lord said to Satan, have you considered my servant Job? For there's no one like him on the earth, a blameless and upright man, fearing God and turning away from evil. Satan answered the Lord, does Job fear God for nothing? Have you not made a hedge about him and his house? And all that he has on every side. You have blessed the work of his hands, and his possessions have increased in the land. But put forth your hand now and touch all that he has, he will surely curse you to your face. The Lord said to the Satan, behold, all that he has is in your power, only do not put forth your hand on him. So Satan departed from the presence of the Lord. You remember what happened? 4 different messengers. It happened on the day when his sons and daughters were eating and drinking wine in their oldest brother's house that a messenger came. Verse 16, while he was still speaking, another also came. 17, while he was still speaking, another also came. 18, while he was still speaking, another also came and said, your sons and your daughters were eating and drinking in their oldest brother's house, And a great wind came from across the wilderness and struck the four corners of the house, and it fell on the young people, and they died. Job arose and tore his robe and shaved his head and fell to the ground and worshiped. Verse 1, again, there was a day when the sons of God came to present themselves before the Lord, and the Satan also came among them to present himself before the Lord. Same question, same answer. The Lord, verse 3, said to Satan, "Have you considered my servant Job? There's no one like him on the earth, a blameless and upright man, fearing God and turning away from evil, and he still holds fast his integrity." Verse 4, Satan answered the Lord and said, "Skin for skin, yes, all that a man has he will give for his life. However, put forth your hand now and touch his bone and his flesh. He will curse you to your face." So the Lord said to Satan, "Behold, he's in your power. Only spare his life." Satan went out from the presence of the Lord and smote Job with sore boils from the sole of his foot to the crown of his head. Took a potsherd to scrape himself while he was sitting among the ashes. His wife said, "Do you still hold fast your integrity? Curse God and die." He said to her, "You speak as one of the foolish women speaks. Shall we indeed accept good from God and not accept adversity?" In all this, Job did not sin with his lips.
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3: Kids don't mean to be funny. It's just when they say things, they come across as funny. Even when they're answering questions that are fairly serious, it's remarkable how their answers, while true often, are just hilarious. Someone sent me this week some questions that children were asked, and ages 7 through 10 children answered. For example, "How do you decide who to marry?" was asked Kirsten, who is age 10. She answers, "No person really decides before they grow up who they're going to marry. God decides it all way before, and you get to find out later who you're stuck with." Derek, age 8, answered, "How can a stranger tell if two people are married?" Derek answers, "You might have to guess based on whether they seem to be yelling at the same kids." Which ties in with the question asked Lori, age 8, "What do you think your mom and dad have in common?" Lori says, "Both don't want any more kids." "When is it okay to kiss someone?" Pam, age 7, "When they're rich." Kurt, also age 7, answered that one, "The law says you have to be 18, so I wouldn't want to mess with that." Okay, Kurt. "Is it better to be single or married?" Anita, age 9, "It's better for girls to be single, but not for boys. Boys need someone to clean up after them." And all the wives said, "Yeah, I knew you'd do that." One of my favorites, "How would you make a marriage work?" Ricky, age 10, says, "Tell your wife that she looks pretty, even if she looks like a truck." Another little child in our congregation is age six. And her daddy wrote me this past week to tell me something she said when she has been sitting with them through all of the messages on Job. She leaned over and said to her daddy, Daddy, when Pastor Chuck started the book of Job, was I 4 or 5? You were still 6, sweetheart, wherever you are. Now, at the risk of having some tomatoes thrown in my direction, I'm going to tell you we have only 2 more messages on Job. Don't clap. I got that. You know something's wrong when you read your scriptures and you say, now for the last chapter of Job. People start to applaud when you get there. I want us to sort of look at the whole book, since we have been hammering our way through these trees and on occasion each limb and finding our way through this forest of information. I want us to come today to some sort of practical terms with what this book teaches us in a very, very practical way about the way we live our lives, what we learn about ourselves from Job, and then find out what it is we learn from Job about our God. Trust me on this one. You're going to need one or more of the principles sooner than you may realize. And while we have fun with it and have enjoyed ourselves on a number of occasions, today we're rolling up our sleeves and looking at life through Job's viewpoint and learning from his example. So we'll take today's talk mainly from the early part of Job, and then next time we will look at the latter chapter of the book and see what it says about God. But today about ourselves. There was a man in the land of Uz whose name was Job. That man was blameless, upright, fearing God, turning away from evil. We read he had 10 children, 7 sons and 3 daughters. His possessions were great, thousands of sheep and camels, 500 of oxen and donkeys. And in fact, the wrap-up statement in verse 3 is that he was the greatest in the East. There was no one better known, perhaps wealthier than Job. Job didn't know it, but there was a dialogue that took place in the invisible world above him. As the Lord and the Satan had this encounter, for some reason, Satan allowed into the Lord's presence, and the dialogue turns on the person of Job. The Lord calls Satan's attention to Job and says, have you noticed him? And Satan, in standard operating procedure of sarcasm, said, of course, who wouldn't serve you the way you've treated him? He's got penthouse treatment. But you touch what he owns, he'll curse you to your face. It's the divine wager. So the Lord, in today's terms, bet him that that would not happen. No, he wouldn't do that. And I'll allow you the freedom to move into his world, but don't touch him. Don't touch his person. And you recall he did that. And in a brief matter of really, really moments, Satan instigates a removal of all of the possessions, all of his ability to earn a living. Much of his property is destroyed, and he's leveled in bankruptcy. Which brings us to the first of 7 lessons we learn from Job.

night. There was no early morning skywriting. There was no angelic visit. There was no tap at the window warning him that something would change, or that all hell would break loose, or the bottom would drop out of his life. He got up that morning like every other morning, and he began the day, only to be interrupted by this messenger and that messenger and the next one and the next one. And before you could sneeze, it seems, the buildings are gone and there are carcasses on the land and the servants have been taken or killed or kidnapped. And Job knows nothing ahead of time. You can't anticipate it correctly. You're unable to predict it accurately. It's impossible to explain it fully. No one can explain it. Like a bolt out of the blue, his world explodes. And God didn't warn him ahead of time. It could happen to you. It could hit me on the way home. The next airplane trip for you or me could be our last. The fact is, we don't know ahead of time what his plan is. He has a plan. He just isn't obligated to warn us about it or to remind us that it could happen. Hold your place here and with another finger find Jeremiah chapter 29. It's really worth a look. Turn, please. Jeremiah chapter 29, verse 11. The subject is the Jews going into captivity, yet future. The subject is the life beyond the captivity, yet future. And the Lord speaking to his prophet, who then speaks to the people, tells them, I know the plans that I have for you, declares the Lord. Observe, it does not read, I will tell you all about them ahead of time so you can be ready. He simply says, I know the plans. My sovereign will is such that it is all put together. Isaiah 55 tells us that his ways are high above our ways and beyond our thoughts. They are different. They are in another world, a different perspective. But the Lord knows his plans that he has for us. And there's good news at the end. They are plans for welfare and not for calamity, to give us a future and a hope. The ultimate plan our Lord has for us is not a calamitous, fatalistic, heartbreaking, life-ending plan designed to disturb or corrupt our faith. It is a plan that is profound, and it's different than you and I would have ever expected or planned. In response to this first lesson, I have some pretty simple advice. Be ready for anything. And I mean anything. I heard from a friend in our church just a few moments ago of a friend of his who works at EDS, making a great deal of money, enjoying a prosperity that was unusual for him and for his family, got notice from the guard that he was being called up. He has to leave his work to go and serve in the guard. And in serving, he will need to sell his home. They will need to become familiar again with a salary income and a lifestyle that is altogether different from what they've been used to all of these years, especially while growing into the position he had but no longer has. And it came like a bolt out of the blue. You don't know that you'll have your children by the end of this month. You don't know that their future is any more secure than you know your future is secure. What you enjoy today, you may not be enjoying this time next year. This isn't designed to make you afraid. It's designed to help get you ready. I remind you, these are principles to live with and to remember. Job's response, verse 20, is absolutely remarkable. Job arose and tore his robe and shaved his head and fell to the ground and worshiped.
He said, naked I came from my mother.

0: mother's womb, and naked I will return. The Lord gave, the Lord has taken away. Blessed be the name of the Lord through all this. We read, Job did not sin, nor did he blame God. Lesson number two. A vertical perspective will keep us from horizontal panic. A vertical perspective will keep us from horizontal panic. Don't misunderstand, Job doesn't escape into denial. He faces the music, somber and sad that it is. He's overwhelmed, that's why he tore his robe. He's broken and saddened and bankrupt, that's why he shaves his head and sits in ashes. He refuses to escape emotionally through denial. He falls to the ground and worships. What a remarkable response. His vertical perspective is firm, clear, in place. Nothing horizontal will cause this man to panic. I had, I enjoyed, I was blessed, I've lost. They're no longer with me. I'm heartbroken. But the same God who gave is the God who took away. Blessed be his name. I serve and honor and praise and walk with him. When I was back in this passage several weeks ago, I read for you Francis Anderson's words. Time has a way of erasing comments that are made in days past, and I return to a part of what he wrote in his fine work on Job. Job finds nothing wrong with what has happened to him. At this point, Job's trial enters a new phase, the most trying of all. He never curses God, but all his human relationships are broken. His attitude is the same as before. It is equally right for God to give gifts and to retrieve them. It is equally right for God to send good or adversity. Then he adds, it is easier to lower your view of God than to raise your faith to such a height. When things are rocking along comfortably and enjoyably and with good health and with a full family, my, how high is our view of God? How thrilled we are with those verses of Scripture, how we hang on the words of the sermon and we sing the songs of Zion. But when the bottom drops out, our song is taken from us and we begin to wonder, was our view of God here really the right view since we're now here? It's easy to lower one's view of God when hardship assaults us. That vertical perspective will save the day. Well, it got worse. It just got worse. Job does not sin or blame God, which frustrates Satan and does not surprise our God, who already knew Job would be a man of integrity. So there was another day, round two, and Satan comes out swinging. The Lord asks, have you noticed my servant Job? It must have been a great moment in that encounter when the Lord could point to Job and there has been no break in his faith or trust. And Satan has to face the music. But Satan then says, you touch his life, it'll be another story. Skin for skin, chapter 2, verse 4, all that a man has, he will give for his life. Put forth your hand now and touch his bone and his flesh. He'll curse you to your face. He repeats the charge, the warning. So the Lord said, he's in your power, only spare his life.
1: None of us know what a single day may hold. Job certainly didn't. And when his world came apart, he did something remarkable. He fell to the ground and worshipped. Today, Chuck Swindoll reminds us that a vertical perspective is what keeps us from horizontal panic. When we keep our eyes on God, no earthly loss can level us. 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I'm Clayton Bjellin, and Chuck Swindoll will continue answering that question tomorrow on Insight for Living.
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0: 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Today, the Global Church marks the feast of the Holy Archangels Michael, Gabriel, and Raphael. Scripture reveals them as messengers of hope, guardians in battle, and agents of God's healing. Tonight, many in our region are fighting quiet battles, especially under the weight of financial stress, mortgage rates, and the rising cost of living. And so we pray. Heavenly Father, provider of all our needs, we lift up every home across Newcastle and the Hunter that is carrying financial anxiety tonight. Like the archangels who carry your comfort and aid, send your peace into homes where numbers don't seem to add up and worry keeps sleep at bay. Remind us that our security rests in your hands, not on a balance sheet. Grant wisdom to managers, relief to families, and rest to weary minds. We make this prayer in Jesus' name. Amen.
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4: 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Today, Pastor Greg Laurie says sometimes prayer changes our very relationship with the Lord.
3: Prayer is not to inform God, prayer is to invite God. Prayer is getting closer to God.

0: Think about the conversations that you have with a good friend. If the only time you spoke to them was to ask a favour or borrow a couple of bucks, that relationship would start to feel pretty shallow. Now, good friends connect with each other and let their relationship deepen. Today on A New Beginning, Pastor Greg Laurie helps us see prayer as more than just a request line. We'll see it's a way for us to deepen our relationship with the Lord and bring our will in line with His will. We'll see prayer is a lifeline to a loving God.
1: Heard the story of a pilot who was flying a plane load of passengers to their destination. Suddenly, the rudder malfunctioned. He radioed the control tower in panic and said, "The rudder has malfunctioned. What should I do?" The air traffic controller said, "Keep calm, Captain. Just repeat after me. Wings flap, check. Velocity, check. Altitude, check." The pilot made the appropriate adjustments and everything was fine. A few moments passed and the starboard engine failed. He goes back to the radio tower. The starboard engine just stalled. What should I do? The air traffic controller radioed back and said, "Okay, keep calm, Captain. Repeat after me. Wings flap, check. Velocity, check. Altitude, check." Now both engines went out. "Mayday, mayday, both engines have gone out. What should I do?" The air controller said, "Now keep calm, Captain, and repeat after me. Our Father who art in heaven, hallowed be your name." The Lord's Prayer. Most of us know it, or at least we know parts of it. It's a prayer that is sort of behind glass. In case of emergency, pull this prayer out. And there's certainly nothing wrong with praying the Lord's Prayer verbatim, but it's more than that. It's really the words of Jesus given to us and how we can pray. Imagine if you went to an elite university and you were able to be taught by the most impressive people throughout history. For instance, you could study music under Beethoven himself, or you could have a drama class taught by William Shakespeare, a political science class taught by Thomas Jefferson, or a philosophy class taught by C.S. Lewis. How about this? A class on prayer taught by Jesus Christ. I'd sign up for that. I'd be all over that course. I'd want to know what Jesus had to say about prayer. And that's what the Lord's Prayer is. Jesus gives us a model prayer to show us what our prayers ought to look like. But before we learn how to pray, let's learn how not to pray. Matthew 6, verse 5. Jesus says, "When you pray, you shall not be like the hypocrites, for they love to pray standing in the synagogues and on the corners of the streets, that they may be seen by men. Assuredly, I say to you, they have their reward. But when you pray, go to your room. When you have shut your door, pray to your Father who is in the secret place, and your Father who sees in secret will reward you openly. When you pray, don't use vain repetitions as the heathen do, for they think they'll be heard for their many words. Therefore, do not be like them, for your Father knows the things you have need of before you ask him." We'll stop there. It's a tragic thing, but really, sin knows no boundaries. It can follow us to the very throne of heaven, where I'm actually missing the whole point of what prayer should be, focusing the intention upon myself. This was the problem with the Pharisees. They prayed to be seen by men. The Pharisees loved the theater of prayer. It was sort of like a performance. They would go to a street corner and stop and pray loudly, and people would look, "Oh, look at that religious man. Oh, how devout he is. How impressive he is." Jesus is saying, God's not impressed. He's not impressed one bit because you're doing it for others to see. And so he's showing us that is not how we should pray, nor should we offer ritualized, repeated prayers. That's why I don't really love memorized prayers that people pray over and over again. Just say 10 Our Fathers and you'll be okay. What, is there some magic in a little prayer that we pray? When we pray, God looks on the heart. It's a conversation with God. For instance, here's a memorized prayer. We'll say to our children, "Okay, honey, it's time to go to bed. Now pray this prayer. Now I lay me down to sleep. I pray the Lord my soul to keep. If I should die before I wake, I pray the Lord my soul to take." Who came up with this crazy prayer? This is not a good prayer. You're saying to a child, if you should die before you wake, honey, you may die in your sleep tonight. My only hope is God will take your soul, you little heathen child. So sleep tight and don't let the bed bugs bite. Oh, great. This is pointless. You want to teach them not a memorized prayer, but you want to teach them rather how to pray. And so Jesus told the story of two men that went to pray. One was a Pharisee. One was a publican or a tax collector. The Pharisee literally prayed this prayer: God, I thank you, I'm not like other men. I don't cheat, I don't commit adultery, I don't sin, and I'm certainly not like that tax collector over there. Meanwhile, the tax collector, the sinner who would acknowledge as much, just said, God, be merciful to me, the sinner. Jesus said, that man, the sinner, went down justified before God because the other man prayed a prayer to impress other people. It's very easy to pray and not be thinking about what you're praying about. Don't tell me you haven't done it. I've done it. What is worship? It's prayer set to song. So when I'm singing a song, especially one that's directed toward God, I'm praying. But are you always thinking of what you're saying and thinking of what you're praying when you're singing that? Or are you thinking of other things? After church, I'm going to go to Chick-fil-A. No, I can't. They're closed on Sunday. I'll go to In-N-Out Burger instead. Or why is she wearing that at church? That person is singing too loudly. What's going on over here? Why is Greg so strikingly handsome? It distracts me. Excuse me, those are my thoughts, but actually they're not. But the point is, I'm thinking of other things with no thought of God whatsoever. Sometimes in prayer, people use it as an opportunity to brag about their accomplishments. It's more of a bragamony than a testimony. You've seen this. Someone prays, God, I thank you that as I just read 15 chapters of Leviticus this morning, breaking my 3-month fast, I was able to share the gospel with 12 people. Stop. What is that about? That's about you. That's about you trying to impress other people. Sometimes people use prayer as an opportunity to impress others. Our most gracious Heavenly Father, our most bountiful God, we come before you today to beseech thee. Okay, nice. But is this really about God, or is this about you trying to impress others? Or long prayers, long prayers. You know, a meal comes. You should ask a blessing on the meal. I was just over in Maui last Sunday speaking at our church, which is doing great. Let's fly back. And there was a guy a couple rows in front of me, and his meal came. And he prayed. He bowed his head and prayed. I thought, well, that guy must be a Christian. And afterwards, he said, hi, I'm a Christian. I recognize you. Oh, nice to meet you. And he goes, why didn't you pray over your meal? And he was right. No, it's not true. But I don't know if I did, because sometimes I forget. Do any of you ever forget to pray? So the food comes, it's hot. Someone says, let's ask the blessing. And you're asked, don't pray a 20-minute prayer. Other times people use prayer as an opportunity to gossip. You're praying and someone says, Lord, I just found out that Jim has been unfaithful to his wife. Wait, what? Jim who? All of a sudden, it's not about prayer. It's about the latest gossip you just heard. These prayers go no higher than the ceiling.
0: Glad you've joined us for A New Beginning with Pastor Greg Laurie from Harvest Ministries in the U.S. We're talking about prayer today as Pastor Greg presents his message from Matthew chapter 6 called How To and How Not to Pray. Let's continue.
1: Jesus gives us insight, verse 8. Your Father knows the things you need of before you ask Him. God knows what you need before you ask Him. Therefore, why should I pray? After all, I can't change God's mind. Well, listen, the objective of prayer is not to change God, it's to change you. God knows what you need, but prayer is not to inform God, prayer is to invite God. Let me say that again. Prayer is not to inform God, prayer is to invite God. The value of prayer is it keeps me in touch with God. Prayer is getting closer to God. Sometimes God allows things in my life to bring me to Him in prayer. It can be a challenge, it can be a need, it could even be a tragedy. And I come to the Lord and I call upon the Lord. So that's how not to pray. Let's talk about how to pray. Matthew 6, verse 9. Now this is the Lord's Prayer. And I would like us all to say this out loud together. Let's see what Jesus says. Our Father, who art in heaven, hallowed be your name. Your kingdom come, your will be done on earth as it is in heaven. Give us this day our daily bread, and forgive us our debts as we forgive our debtors. And do not lead us into temptation, but deliver us from the evil one. For yours is the kingdom and the power and the glory forever. Amen. The Lord's Prayer. Great one. Memorize that. It's not too long. A template for all prayer. The first three requests in the Lord's Prayer deal with the glory of God. Our Father who art in heaven, hallowed be your name, your kingdom come, your will be done on earth as it is in heaven. The final petitions deal with the needs of man. Give us this day our daily bread, forgive us our sins as we forgive those who sin against us. Don't lead us into temptation. So how do we pray? Here's point number one if you're taking notes. We pray to a Father in heaven who loves us. We pray to a Father who art in heaven. Our Father who art in heaven. Not our vending machine who art in heaven. Not our butler who art in heaven. Our Father. A Father who longs for communication and fellowship with us. A Father who loves to bless us. He's a generous Father. He's a good Father. Jesus said, it is your Father's good pleasure to give to you the kingdom. He's not a stingy God. He's a generous God. So I come to my Father. I remember when I first met Billy Graham, I called him Dr. Graham. That's what everyone called him, Dr. Graham. So I called him that. And one day he said to me, Greg, don't call me Dr. Graham, call me Billy. I said, well, Dr. Graham, I don't know if I can do that. And it took me a while to get comfortable with calling this man that's been so powerfully used of God, Billy. It just seemed too personal. But I eventually started calling him Billy. But I noticed his children called him Daddy, as they do in the South. Even adults still call their parents Daddy and Mama. And then the grandchildren called him Daddy Bill. Well, I didn't call him Daddy Bill. That was not my privilege. That was only for his grandchildren. But I can call God Daddy. Because the Bible says God has not given us a spirit of bondage again to fear, but one of adoption whereby we cry, Abba, Father. Abba, Father. Abba, Father is the Hebrew equivalent of Daddy or Papa. It's a term of affection. This is the kind of relationship we have with God now where we can call Him Father, but even more, Papa, Daddy, Abba, all the same thing. When Jesus was grappling with what was ahead in the Garden of Gethsemane before He went to the cross, His first words were, Abba, Father, a term of dependency, affection, closeness. And after Jesus rose again from the dead, remember He said to Mary Magdalene, I'm going to my God and your God, to my Father and your Father. A whole new relationship.

God's glory, of course you can. Let's go to lunch. Can you say, this is for God's glory? For the most part, yes. But now you're going to go to a party and get drunk. Lord, just bless this night as we go get drunk. No, you can't ask God to bless that. Lord, I'm going to go with my boyfriend tonight and we're going to have sexual relations. Just, no, there's no blessing there. Now you're outside of the will of God. You can only ask God to bless the things that will bring him glory. Point number two. When we pray, we should always ask for God's will to be done. When we pray, we should always ask for God's will to be done. Look at verse 10. Your kingdom come, your will be done. Did not Jesus model this for us in the Garden of Gethsemane? He said, Father, if it's possible, let this cup pass from me. Nevertheless, not my will, but yours be done. Reminding me, the primary objective of prayer is to line my will up with the will of God. True praying is not overcoming God's reluctance. It's laying hold of his willingness. Prayer is not getting my will in heaven. It's getting God's will on earth. Prayer is not getting my will in heaven. You don't want your will in heaven. You want God's will on earth. 1 John 5:14 says, this is the confidence we have in him. If we ask anything according to his will, he hears us and will have the petitions desired of him. Prayer is surrender to the will of God. So, our Father who art in heaven, hallowed be your name. Point number three, we should pray for God's kingdom to come. Your kingdom come, your will be done on earth as it is in heaven. What is the kingdom of God? It's the rule and reign of Christ in your life. Jesus said on one occasion, the kingdom of God is in the midst of you. And what he meant was, I'm here. Wherever I am, that's what the kingdom of God is. So when we're told in Matthew 6:33 to seek first the kingdom of God and his righteousness, it means put Christ first, put the will of God first, have Jesus rule and reign in your life.

0: Good encouragement today on A New Beginning. Pastor Greg Laurie is leading our study of the Sermon on the Mount, and we're currently gleaning some important principles from our look at what we call the Lord's Prayer. Well, prayer is such an important part of the Christian life. It's more than how we communicate with the Father. It's our lifeline to God's throne. In fact, prayer is the way that we first come into a relationship with God. And Pastor Greg says that God wants us to come to Him.
1: That's right. The Bible says whoever will call upon the name of the Lord will be saved. So think of it this way. Maybe you're out in a riptide in the ocean and you can't get your footing and you're in trouble and you see a lifeguard. Call out for help and the lifeguard will rescue you. The same is true spiritually. You're drowning in your sin. You need help. Jesus will save you. He will rescue you, but you must call out to Him. And you know how you do that? You do it in prayer. So let me just lead you in a simple prayer. And you can pray this prayer after me. You can pray it out loud if you like. And this is where you are calling out to Jesus to save you. Just pray this. Lord Jesus, I know I'm a sinner. And I know you are the Savior who died on the cross for my sin and rose again from the dead. Now, Lord, I turn from my sin and I put my faith in you. Be my Savior, my Lord, be my God and my friend. I choose to follow you from this moment forward. In Jesus' name I pray. Amen.
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This is Hope with God. I'm Andrew Palau. I was watching a show the other day and the people just kept saying over and over, go to hell, go to hell. And I couldn't help thinking to myself, why on earth would anyone do that? Hell is not just a word. It's a real place, a place of regret and darkness, a place of separation from God. And if we refuse his offer of life, that's where we're headed. But hold on, there's good news. Jesus Christ made a way. He told his disciples this, don't let your hearts be troubled. Trust in God. Trust also in me. In my Father's house, there are many mansions, many rooms, and I'm going there to prepare a place for you. No more pain, no more grief, no more sorrow. So don't go to hell. Come with me. Let's go to heaven together. Say yes to Jesus Christ today. Always remember, there is hope with God. I'm Andrew Palau.

0: 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What's the Holy Spirit saying about the world? I'm Tanya Harris of God Conversations. 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

Eddie Wu is the high school maths teacher and internet sensation who won the Australia Day Local Hero Award in 2018. After one student couldn't make it to class, he decided to film his maths classes and put them on YouTube. Now he's reached millions of people all around the world with his WooTube channel. Eddie says he's not a teacher who is a Christian, he is a Christian who is a teacher. He said, "My understanding of the reason people are given the gifts they have is to serve those around them, both in the Christian context and in the world today." He says that you only have to scratch a little beneath the surface of any subject to find the design of God in it. But with mathematics, it's so obvious. We talk about the fact that the universe is designed in this way and you can find all of these patterns. Do you think that's a coincidence? One of the things he loves to point out is that we call the universe the cosmos, which means ordered and structured and designed, as opposed to chaos. And the reason why we find these mathematical principles is because there was a designer. But we didn't just spring into being. It has immense beauty. Why on earth should the equations of the earth be beautiful? The answer is because we have a beautiful designer who designs things beautifully. So for me, he said, it's a source of marvelling at the way that God has crafted the universe. I'm Matt Prater. For more, go to historymakersradio.com.

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1: A word on God's protection. The Lord is my light and my salvation, so why should I be afraid? 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Psalm 27, verse 1.
0: 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Speaking life.

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It is Rochelle Wenham here. 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
7: Coming up, Pastor Levi Lusco shares how he found joy and faith in the middle of life's chaos, even through panic, doubt and exhaustion. 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Stay with us.
8: It's the mathematical representation for a spiral. And it's tucked within all of nature, a whirlpool galaxy, the shell of a snail, or the ram's horn, the shofar.
9: Yeah.
8: So there's order and design. It's the blueprint of God inside the spiral you find everywhere. And I just think that's a reminder to those of us who feel like we're spiraling. You're hearing this today, and I'm having the hardest time. And I just tell you, it's not random. It's not chaos. God has a plan. He's up to something, and his fingerprints are all over your life.
10: That's Levi Lusco joining us today on Focus on the Family with Jim Daly, and I'm John Fuller.
9: You know, John, life is pretty easy, especially as a child. Most children, a normal childhood.
10: I'm glad you put that clarifier.
9: Yeah, I didn't have it that way, but I mean, for most kids, it should be that way. Yeah. Life should be easy. And then you get a little older, take on more responsibility. Maybe you get married, you have children, and man, it just gets really complicated. Mm-hmm. And sometimes life can knock you upside the head and send you spiraling out of control. And if that sounds like something you've experienced or you're in the middle of, let me remind you, we're here for you. Focus on the Family would love to talk with you about that moment. We've got great resources. We have counselors. And, you know, just get a hold of us. And we will help you in that way. Levi Lusco is just the guy to have this discussion. He's been through those storms and come out on the other side, I think, in a healthy way. We'll find out.
10: Yeah,
9: he's going to share what he learned and give you some tools to navigate those moments in your life when it feels like you're spiraling down.
10: Mm. Yeah, and Levi is the co-founder and lead pastor of Fresh Life Church, a multi-site ministry located in Montana and Wyoming and Oregon and
9: all
10: Utah.
9: All the hot spots.
10: Well, cold spots during the winter, and hot spots, they are. They're great places. He's married to Jenny, and they have five children, and Levi is an author. He's written a number of books, and the one we're talking about today is called Blessed Are the Spiraling, How the Chaotic Search for Significance Can Lead to Joy Through Life's Shifting Seasons.
9: Levi, it's great to have you back to Focus here. Thanks for coming.
8: Thanks for having me. Such an honor.
9: As a pastor, I'm sure you feel the urge, or maybe not feel it, but you have to always put your spiritual self forward, and sometimes you don't feel like it, or you don't have it. You know, things, life as much of a load for a pastor as it is anybody else.
8: Yeah.
9: There's got to be those moments where you're feeling a bit like you're faking it, maybe. It's not really there, but I got to go out and I got to do it. Tell me about that sensation, that feeling, and we'll get into more of your story in a minute.
8: I think there's healthy compartmentalization and unhealthy compartmentalization. I've always believed that as a leader, you need to heal your wounds, but share your scars. Where you have a healed scar, you can share it and show people like, hey, God brought me through this by his grace, and he can do the same for you. So it's like Jesus showed the scars to the disciples, and it gave them joy and confidence. But what you want to do when you have an unhealed wound that's festering is you want to see it treated. You know, so the way as a leader, I share my scars is I tell my church with an honest level of vulnerability, here's what I've been through. I've seen healing in it, and God can heal you too. But where there's an unhealthy, untreated wound, you want to go to leadership in your life, counseling, and get the right help to get that thing treated. You know, so for example, I wouldn't get up and be like, hey, church, Jenny and I have really been fighting. I don't know if we're going to make it. But open your Bibles to, you know what I mean? That's an unhealth. Like, if I'm at a place of unhealth, I want to go to my board of directors. I want to go to pastoral friends. I want to go to my counselor and get that wound treated. And then when I'm seeing it healing, to be vulnerable. So that's healthy compartmentalization.
9: Right.
8: Unhealthy compartmentalization would be where you're just faking fine and playing hurt and pretending everything's okay and putting a nice face on a ugly thing. And I think in leadership, it's a tension to manage to walk the line between those two.
9: It is. And I think one of the things I've observed is this desire that we have, I think, born out of our flesh to put a facade forward. Like, we expect ourselves to be perfect, and we're not. It's such an unhealthy thing for Christian leadership, particularly, because people learn out of that vulnerability and they can attach to it because they're struggling in many of the same ways.
8: Without a doubt. And I've found, like C.S. Lewis said, if you learn how to minister to hurting people, you'll never be without an audience. Yeah. So opening up about my daughter's death or telling my church, honestly, as I did a few weeks ago on a Sunday, I'm really struggling still with my dad's death. And the grief journey has been challenging, and I'm still to this present day. And so I'm honest with them about that. That's a wound that's being healed in process.
9: Yeah, no, I get that. The midlife crisis, and this is really the core of what you wrote about, I don't know that I really experienced that, so I'm really interested. I may even identify some of those things through talking with you today and next time. But let's describe that. What, you're 38 at the time? Or?
8: Yeah, well, the data is that 1 out of 3 people will experience a later life crisis.
9: So that's my future.
8: one out of four in midlife crisis. But here's the interesting one. 3 out of 4 are now on data that shows experiencing what they call an early life crisis. Can happen as early as 18, which is 25% of 72, which worldwide is life expectancy on the planet.
9: And you're saying 3 out of 4?
8: 3 out of 4 for early life crisis. The point is, just about everybody's going to experience some sort of a challenging transition at some point, whether it's 18, 40, 55 or 60. For me, I started having panic attacks at bedtime.
9: Wow, that I read that. It's just amazing.
8: And it came out of nowhere. It was like a switch being flipped. It just started, like, my heart racing 180 beats per minute, my hands sweating. And I wasn't self-aware enough to go, oh, yeah, this is a midlife crisis. I just was, like, so confused and felt so out of control.
9: In your faith journey at that point, I mean, you're a pastor. What was going on? It's like, Lord, what is happening to me?
8: I grabbed my Bible. I turned to Ephesians. That wasn't helping. I turned on a sermon from my good mentor and friend, Louis Giglio, and that wasn't helping. I'm like, oh my gosh, if Louis Giglio and Ephesians can't help me, this is going to be bad. I woke my wife up, asked her to pray with me, and we got through that evening. Next morning, called my doctor, called my counselor, and called the spiritual authority in my life. And I will not say it's quick and easy. It was a multiple year-long journey from that moment forward of digging up. But, you know, it's a lot of decisions stacked together that get you into problems, and it's just, unfortunately, the same way out.
9: Mm-hmm. Yeah. You know, I was looking with the title of the book, Blessed Are the Spiraling. It reminds me of one of my favorite verses, God being close to the brokenhearted and saving those crushed in spirit. That's another way to say that. When you're in that process of crushing, it feels like a downward spiral. But you're encouraging us to think of the upward spiral. So, I mean, most of us are just thinking about the downward spiral. Yeah. What does it mean to have an upward spiral?
8: Everybody talks about, I'm spiraling down, going down, going down.
9: Because that's what it feels
8: down.
9: Like.
8: Yeah, it does feel that way. But if the Beatitudes are true, according to Matthew chapter 5, then when we're poor in spirit, when we're persecuted, when we're having a hard time, or to modernize Jesus's language, if we're spiraling, the truth is we're blessed. Because it's in those difficult times we're more capable of leaning into God, of Him being near to us. None of us learn and grow from our good days. We learn and grow from the hard times. And that's why James says, rejoice when you fall into various trials. Now, I don't ever get into a trial and think, yay. But in those moments, we should, because we're about to experience God in a way that we can't in the sunshine.
9: Hmm. Is there a connection with Paul, who is sitting in prison and writes about being content in all ways and sing songs while sitting in a dungeon?
8: I mean, Paul said in Romans 8, I don't consider the sufferings of this present life even worthy to be compared to the glory to be revealed in us. So apparently, there's something that God wants to do. There's some unique way that we can experience His presence and His shining face that shines down on us in those hard times. And maybe it's because when things are going good, it's all too easy for us to trust in our own resources, take our eyes off of Him. And so we should, in the spiraling moments of life, think, okay, I'm about to experience God's blessing, and I need it.
9: Yeah, and it is so good to come out of the valley, but if we're mature as Christians, we've got to recognize what we benefit from being in the valley.
8: Yeah, Job said, I'm going to come forth as gold. It's a purifying process, but it takes going into the fire. But to your point, if we can spiral down, why can't we spiral up? Yeah. Because I believe each wall we run into, which is how it feels when we're spiraling, we've ran into a wall, we were just going, and all of a sudden, bam, and our nose is bleeding. That's actually the front of a stair step, and we can be developed. My counselor taught me to look at it that way. When I hit a wall, it's a developmental shift, it's a stair step, and if we keep taking enough of those stairs as we go spiraling our way, we're going to go up and in, further and closer to Jesus.
9: You know, let me ask you this, because people are listening that are hitting that wall, but it's feeling impossible. Hmm. To spiral up. They're like scratching their heads right now, feeling like, how do you spiral up? You don't know what I'm in. I guess the question right here would be, for that person, what do you say?
8: Yeah. Well, I think you first of all have to speak in faith and believe, I'm being developed. I'm not alone. God said, I'll never leave you, never forsake you. And if I've hit a wall, I hit a wall with Jesus. And if I'm in Christ, then I couldn't have got to that wall without being in Christ. So now, God, I believe you have a plan. I believe you're trying to teach me something. What, God? Not how do I get out of this? That's the question we want to ask. But Lord, what do you want me to know? How do you want me to grow? And what mistakes maybe got me into this? Because we're all able to be complicit in our own suffering if we're honest for a moment, right? We're all capable of being our own worst enemy. So for me, part of the process was saying, hey, was it God that got me here or me? And of course, it's complex, right? Was it the enemy? Was it God? Was it me? It's all some sort of a Venn diagram, perhaps, of all of the above. But for me, I had been running at a pretty hard pace for my 20s and my 30s. Yeah. And so there was a lot of death by a thousand paper cuts type of a thing. I mean, I went to South Africa twice for the weekend in that period.
9: Oh, my.
8: Wrote 8 books. We launched 10 different churches. I mean, we were doing a lot. Hmm. And flew a couple million miles with Delta Airlines. I mean, there was just so much going on. And I think part of it was, the body does keep score. And there was some unprocessed trauma in my life from my childhood. We had had a daughter die, and I'd gone through lots of counseling for that specific issue, but I had really neglected to appreciate the magnitude of some of the ways that my parents' divorce impacted me. And if you would have asked me all through my 20s and 30s, how did your parents' divorce affect you? I'd have gone, oh, it really didn't. God was good, but it was hard.
9: Yeah.
8: But in counseling, through a lot of conversation, really began to realize there were some ways that shaped me I didn't really understand.
9: The onion peeling, basically. Let me ask you, on the lighter side, you had an analogy in the book about your daughter losing a tooth. This is being observant, really. So how did that story impact you in a spiritual way?
8: Well, this is part of the boys and girls are different conversation. I had a son lose it. My son lost a tooth, and with blood dripping down his chin, he held it into the air and said, puberty, puberty, puberty. Because he was excited.
9: Yeah.
8: My daughter was terrified. What? My tooth fell out of my mouth. And then we explained puberty to her, and she said, I don't want to do that.
9: Right.
8: And she's, declared war on puberty and vowed to stop it at all costs. And the point is that we all have different reactions to development, but a midlife crisis or any early or later life crisis is really another developmental puberty. And it can be scary to change, because change is scary for all of us. Empty nest. We have a daughter in college now. That's scary. But that's just God developing you to a next level.
9: Yeah. A moment ago when you said you may ask the how of somebody hitting the wall, some of us will say, why? Why, Lord, did you let me hit this wall? And now it becomes this issue between you and God. And some people even develop bitterness. They may even walk away from the Lord or think that they are. And the Lord's going to continue to walk with you, in my opinion.
8: Yeah.
9: But that why question can be a deep one for people. Did you battle with that?
8: Yeah. Well, I think that was not really a pressing issue for me. I've always tried imperfectly, but as I read scripture, to assume positive intent on God. Mm. Like when Home Depot gives a manual on the chainsaw, I don't grab the manual and go, oh, they don't want me to have any fun. No, they want me to not chop my fingers off, And so when God tells me to do something or leads me in a certain way, I generally tend, based on his track record, sending his son to die for me on the cross, how shall he who did not spare his son but gave him to us not freely give us all things? So I believe God has good plans for me. And I think when we start there and then we get into a pickle, we can assume he has something he's trying to teach me here.
9: Yeah. The resurrection of Jesus shows what we think is an end can be a new beginning. And you relate that to what Jean and I, my wife Jean, it's one of the favorite movies we have, A Million Miles Away, about Jose Hernandez. Speak to that story and how that connected for you.
8: It's unbelievable how many rejection letters this guy got. Oh,
9: 27, 35, yeah, some number
8: I think that. It was the 12th time he applied, he got accepted.
9: And, yeah, it was
8: and that's multiple years between rounds of that. So, I mean, literally like 20 years, but 12 different rounds. And born from a migrant family, he, as a young child, said, I want to be an astronaut. And he fought for it. And a lot of us would give up and walk away if we hit the wall 12 times. But he didn't. He just kept developing himself. He, in fact, developed the MRI machine, or the machine that helps detect breast cancer in women during that time. And so maybe it was for that reason he got the nose, because God wanted to save lives with the technology he would invent between now and then. And he never grew bitter, never gave up on it. And I think for us, the question is, will we get bitter and get mad and, yes, get angry at God and run off? Or are we going to say, God, I'm going to trust you. You have a plan. This is hard and messy. And we can be honest with him, but then say, though you slay me, I'm going to follow you like Job did.
10: And Levi, in terms of those kind of closed doors, some people get just overwhelmed by the waves of no or disappointment in life and kind of live there. But you talked about Tiger Woods and some lesson that you thought was appropriate for us. I liked the illustration. I thought it was really good.
8: Yeah, he had a rule where after he hit a bad shot, he would only allow himself to be sad about it for a few seconds. You know, he would, but he would allow himself to feel sad about it. But then it would be, Etch-a-Sketch would be wiped and he would be on to the next shot.
10: Yeah.
8: So it's almost like you're having a little pity party for a few moments. All right. And then maybe you need to go get yourself a Frappuccino or whatever. But then, okay, now we're done with that.
10: Yeah.
8: And we're going to on to the next thing.
10: Yeah, I think you called, he referred to it as the 10-step rule or something like that.
8: 10-step rule, because it was as long as it took for him to take 10 steps of sadness. And he would just beat himself up, but only for 10 steps.
10: I really like that.
8: Then on to the next thing.
9: I've got that in golf. I call it the 150-step rule, but, you know, whatever works for you.
8: Or the 10-day rule, whatever. Yeah. I've had tennis matches like that.
9: The terrible golf.
8: But it really is, it comes down to mindset. You know?
9: Yeah, that's the thing. Move on.
8: And if you allow that to pull you down, you know, your negative thoughts can't lead to that positive life you want. And mind really does matter. You know, not that it's like everything in the world is just think positive, but the Bible does talk a lot about how we think and how that impacts our life like a rudder.
9: Mm. Yeah, it's so true. That leads to a great big question. This is the golden nugget question. What is the ultimate goal in life? That's huge.
8: Yeah, well, a lot of us think it's just better and bigger and more, you know, and if it's ministry, then it's more people come to the church and more people listen to the message and more people get saved. And that surely is part of the Great Commission. But if we define it that way, then we're guaranteeing failure as we get more and more towards the grave. Because you can't keep everything up and to the right forever in sales or in ministry or in any performance. So if that's the goal, then God's calling us to do something we can't do once we're in a wheelchair or in declining years. Mm-hmm. So the goal, of course, would be Christ-likeness, that we become more like him and faithful to what he's called us to do in that season. And if that's true, there's a glory to our declining years, just as there are to when we're in our prime. Hmm. And we tend in our culture that's so human thinking and so, you know, just about this life, to focus on only the flower of life when we're young and our hair is not gray yet and we're at the prime of our life. But God has a plan for every season, retirement, post-retirement, that we become like him. And if that's true, then there's a glory to even our deathbed that God can be honored in how we approach all of that.
9: Yeah, and it's so good. I mean, my 24-year-old is going, I feel over the hill. What? He's going, well, 20 is kind of your prime.
10: Oh.
9: I'm going, oh my gosh. I'm like, pass that by.
8: There's his early life crisis.
9: Yeah, that's an early life crisis. You know, Jesus shared a parable about a man who found treasure in a field. You mentioned this in the book. What can we take away from that?
8: Well, that's the real organizing metaphor of the book, is this man who found a treasure, sold all he had to buy the field to get the treasure. My favorite part about that is the neglected first word. Jesus says, again, the kingdom of heaven is like a man. Again, the kingdom of heaven is like a man. I always thought it was a parable of salvation. Hmm. You discover Jesus, you give your whole life to him, and you walk away with the treasure. But what I discovered is you have to keep going back. And because you accumulate new things in your hands.
9: Uh-huh.
8: And even as a servant of God, we do things and God blesses us for those things we do. He doesn't have to. He's so good. He does. And now all of a sudden, I have some things in my hands. I get to be a leader. I get to be a pastor. I get to be an author. I get to be here with you guys today. It's a platform. It's an honor. I don't deserve it, but God's so kind. Well, that can easily get comfortable in your hands. Oh, I'm a conference speaker. You know, and in my midlife crisis moment, I spiraled into a realization of, I got to be a pastor in my 20s, and I was always the young pastor. And now that's being tampered with because I'm not old, but I'm not young. I'm the middle-aged pastor. And so what I had to do again was to go back to the field and sell everything. Say, it's all yours, God. If you never do anything through me again, if I don't speak on any stages, if I'm not on radio programs, if I don't get to write books, I just want you. You're the treasure, not what you do for me or through me.
9: Yeah.
8: You.
9: That's really good. You know, you mentioned in the book how to prepare for these spirals. So what do you do, especially if you're in a good place and you're feeling like you are going up and then all of a sudden, boom, you hit something. How do you prepare for that?
8: Well, I think the most important thing all of us can do that's just extremely practical is to not base our identity on anything that's vulnerable. Any position, any possession, anything on this earth is very vulnerable. Mm. It can take one stroke, one text message, one natural disaster, one mistake you make, and that can be taken from you. So if your identity is based on anything on this earth, that's danger territory. But if it's simply that you're a son of the king, loved by God, headed to heaven, and the king's going to give you some assignments, well, guess what? That can handle any situation in life that gets thrown at it.
9: Yeah.
8: And then the second thing I would say is do your work to connect the dots on any behavior that's, you know, informing your shadow side or some of the parts of you that tend to slip out when your flesh is taking control. Mm-hmm. And do the hard work it takes to connect those dots and understand how you became the way you did, why you're drawn to what sins you're drawn to, so that you can better keep in control and follow Jesus.
10: That requires a level of introspection, doesn't it?
8: I think so. And I think help, community, counseling, depending on what you discover is there, it may need more to help unpack it.
10: Mm-hmm.
8: But when you keep the sunshine shining on it, nothing unhealthy can really grow in that.
9: Mm-hmm. You know, anybody that's been through a transition of any sort, there's the obvious story in the Bible about King David and King Saul and the conflict they had and that transition of their own and how many lessons are in that. What do you pull out of that in terms of their spiral?
8: Yeah.
9: Because both had spirals down.
8: Sure. Well, King Saul to me is the classic example of a midlife crisis gone wrong. You know, he's obviously wanting to hang on to youth and his power and him being at the prime. He likes being king. But God's got David around, and all of a sudden people start singing, Saul has slain his thousands, but David is tens of thousands, and Saul can't handle that. Now, he should go, hey, I'm king. David works for me. Those are my victories too, and celebrate David's victories. But instead, he tries to destroy David and tries to take him out and sabotage his success. And he just becomes this caricature of the worst parts of himself. And in the end, it destroys him. And people he loved get hurt in the process, Jonathan and others. So I think the better example in the spiraling of I feel this way is to be honest, admit that's hard, but then try and embrace that, you know what, everything that I helped David do is a win for the kingdom and ultimately a win for me as well.
9: You know, it's interesting, David, the character of David, he's one of the people I'd love to run toward in heaven to ask him questions, because obviously God himself said he had a heart for me, even though he committed the big ones, right? Adultery and murder. But there was something in his heart. I think that something was humility, which you think of a king, that's hard for a king to possess. But I think at the core, that may be why God said that, because that's God's character.
8: And doesn't it take humility to take as much or more joy in the accomplishments of someone else than yourself? And I think that's the thing. I think we're afraid we won't have value if we don't get to keep operating at the level we are comfortable operating in. But if we have the humility to say, hey, if you want me to decrease so you can increase, that was John the Baptist. He's, I don't care what part I get to play. Think about how at the beginning his crowds were huge, but then everyone followed Jesus. And he's like, hey, come on. That's what I want to happen.
9: Mm-hmm. Yeah.
10: Yeah.
9: There's a perfect place to end. But let me ask you on the final question. That person that's been listening and they're going, wow, okay, this is really helpful. I feel like I'm in that downward spiral. They're grasping for some kind of control as they're falling, obviously. What would you say to them to encourage them today as they're hearing this or watching it on YouTube?
8: It's been said that there are three seasons of life. The first season is you're building a container. The second season, you get to choose what goes in the container. And the third season is you have to give the container and its contents away. And most of the despair, I think, in the transitional moments of life comes from failure to appreciate and properly respond to the season of life you're in. Mm. So you're trying to get a bigger container, more houses, get the company bigger, but you have nothing in your container. You don't have relationships that are fulfilling. You perhaps are in season two and you're not realizing that you need to begin to prepare for that third season of giving it all away. 72% of Americans don't have a will. Think about that. Mm. So there's no preparation and planning for the only actual certainty in this life. So today, ask God, what season am I in and how do I need to respond?
9: That's really good. And that's a perfect place for us to pick up next time. If you can hang out a little while and we'll come back and do another day's program. And I think those are the things we want to get into, is how to recognize where you're at and what you got to do to be healthier, which is really good. It's been great.
8: Thank
9: Levi,
8: you so
9: it always
8: much.
9: Is so good
8: oh,
9: to
8: man.
9: Be with you.
8: I'm in
9: and
8: it. Let's
9: flies.
8: Keep talking. Yeah,
9: it flies by. Yeah. So, and thanks for all the preparation and life learnings that you're able to articulate so well. You're a terrific communicator, and that's obviously something God's given you as a
8: you
9: gift.
8: So,
9: no,
8: you.
9: It's true. Great book. Blessed Are the Spiraling, How the Chaotic Search for Significance Can Lead to Joy Through Life's Shifting Seasons. It will not be a disappointing read.
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I recently heard Australian TV presenter Sonia Kruger talk about the prospect of getting grey hair, and she found it scary. She is in her late 50s and is in incredible shape, but was quoted as saying that people who wear grey were far braver than her. She admitted to preferring getting a teeth extraction than seeing her natural hair colour. Now, it's understandable to not want grey hair. Grey is a sign of age and it's less attractive in our modern world. Yet in the Bible, there is a sense in which grey hair is prized. The Old Testament Wisdom Book of Proverbs says, "The glory of young men is their strength, grey hair the splendour of the old." Grey hair is a sign of experience, of wisdom, of dealing well with life, and maybe embracing this wisdom could help people overcome the fear of the grey. This is Rob Martin with God in 60 Seconds. For more space to think and talk about God, go to thirdspace.org.au.

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1: Yeah, they gave me that for free. That was a bonus.
2: I'm so glad you got all those major qualifications so you can come and sit in here and talk to me every
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1: I shared one of these sound bites recently and someone complained, and it was venomous. It was personal, it was mean, and to be honest, it rattled me. But then I had someone thank me for the exact same story, and it was encouraging, and it was very nice to hear. Here's the thing though, if I build my identity on the negative, I might feel crushed, and if I build it on the positive, I might get an inflated view of myself. And because people are fallible, their opinions will sway both ways, and that's why I can't let my worth rise and fall with every comment or reaction. I need to anchor my worth in something bigger, and for me, that's God's opinion of me. I don't know what it is for you, but make sure it's something more solid than what people think of you. When your identity is built on something unshakable, you really can live life to the full.
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2: Chance of morning fog, but a sunny day. Light winds becoming north-northwesterly. 15 to 25 kilometres an hour in the middle of today. And today's temps reaching around 30 degrees.
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1: Chance of morning fog, but a sunny day. Light winds becoming north-northwesterly. 15 to 25 kilometres an hour in the middle of today. And today's temps reaching around 30 degrees.
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3: The Bible, from cover to cover, makes it absolutely clear that history is going to come to an end one day, that Jesus is coming back to take his children home and to punish the wicked, that the second coming of Jesus will end the world as we know it, that just as the first coming of Jesus, the Christ, it was a historic event, so will the second coming going to be a historic event. The doctrine of the second coming of Christ is a vital, important part of the gospel. Every detail in the Bible regarding the second coming of Christ will be fulfilled with the minutest details and the most meticulous precision. Just like the first coming of the Lord fulfilled all the prophetic pronouncement about his first coming that we see in the Old Testament, so will the second coming will fulfill all the prophetic pronouncement. Therefore, anyone who denies or obscure or misinterprets or abandons the truth of the second coming of Christ will be severely judged. At the end of the Bible, the very last book, in the book of Revelation, chapter 22, verses 18 and 19, the Apostle John said, "I testify to everyone who hears the words of this book. If anyone adds to them, God will add to him the plagues that are written in this book. And if anyone takes away from the words of this book of prophecy, God will take away his part in the tree of life and from the holy city which are written in this book." Beloved, listen to me. Most of you know that Christians are divided on the minute details about the second coming of Christ. They're divided over, you know, the rapture or the thousand-year reign or the tribulation. Is it mid? Is it past? Is it post? Is it present? It's pre? All of that. All of that. And I'll tell you, I have studied all these different positions because they're held by some people I love and respect. They're people who love God and love the Word of God. But I came to my own solid conclusion. I believe that's of the Lord and a conviction from the Word of God. My own conclusion is this: I must live every day in a state of readiness. Whether I go to him first or he comes back to take me home first, I'm a happy camper either way. I have, and I tell the Lord this literally every day, I have my spiritual bags packed and ready. He can call me home anytime or he can come back anytime. I will not waste my time. I will not waste my life arguing and debating the finer points about the return of Christ. Please hear me right. I think in this passage here, the Lord Jesus Christ is far more concerned about those who will get so bogged down with this life that they will totally forget about his second coming. Let's look at Luke chapter 12, verse 35. "Be dressed and ready and keep your lamps lit." Now, this is more of an interpretation really than even translation. Because in the literal translation, it says, "Gird your loins." Well, that language comes from the time of Jesus when men and women wore flowing robes, long kaftans or whatever. And they are wonderful if you're sitting there and leisurely kind of having a conversation. But they're not very good when you are doing some manual work or in the battlefield. They're going to get in the way. They're going to trip you, and you're going to fall and stumble all over the place. So what he's saying literally is you take these up and you tuck them into your belt. You tuck them into the sash. And so that you are free to move and not be hampered. He is taking this image and applies it to the mind. You see, our mind, visualize this with me, it's like a free-flowing robe. They get all over the place, right? We get all sorts of distractions, a lot of things that can trip us up in our walk and in anticipation of the coming of Christ. I've always been an ADD. I'm still an ADD. Thank God they did not discover Ritalin back then. It would have slowed me down. And so what I need to do is to tuck in these flowing robes in my head, all these distracting thoughts that go through my head. I need to put these distractions away. I need to get some spiritual Ritalin into my head. And the psalmist says, unite my heart, unite my mind, unite my mind. So keep it from distraction of the fear of you or the worship of you. Now, whether things that are trying to weigh us down in terms of our circumstances or issues of life, we need to be tucked them away so that we keep our focus on the coming of Christ. We keep our focus on that great day. Let everything you do, let every decision you make, let every lifestyle choice be motivated with that day in mind. Also said, keep your lamp lit. Still same verse, 35. Again, this language comes from the time of Jesus, where they would have lamps or candles or torches where they lit up and be able to go around in the dark and see where they're going. That's what the purpose of the lamp is. And this is a figure of speech for knowledge. Knowledge. But it's not enough to have just head knowledge. That's not what he's talking about. You need to be watchful of where you're heading, where you're walking, how you're living, where you're going. Make sure that your knowledge of the coming of Christ motivates your life, keeps you in a state of watchfulness, keeps you in a state of preparedness, that you're not going to be surprised when he comes. In Matthew 25, the Lord Jesus Christ tells us a parable of 10 bridesmaids. 5 had oil in their lamps, and as soon as the bridegroom came, they were ready. The others were not. First, our minds should not be distracted. Secondly, our lamps should have oil and lit up. Thirdly, verses 36 to 38, you are to be a faithful servant. What are the descriptions of a faithful servant? The Lord Jesus Christ himself tells us here. And the reason he uses the imagery of a Jewish wedding, because a Jewish wedding, not like ours, you know, here you come at 6 o'clock and the reception is 7 till 9 or whatever. Now, a Jewish wedding just went on and on and on, days. They never knew when it starts and they never knew when it's finished. That's the image here. They understood that. And so they're always ready. Whenever the bridegroom comes, they're ready to go on and have a party, right? That uncertainty was not going to put off a faithful servant. He's going to be dressed and ready with his lamp ready. No matter what time of night the master shows up, the faithful servant not only dressed and ready and lamp lit, but he's ready to go. My beloved friends, you know, as I get on the road and I meet so many of you, and you tell me how long you have been watching or listening to Leading the Way for years, and you've wanted to give financially in support of this ministry and our global impact for the gospel of Jesus Christ, but you haven't been able to focus on it or take the time to just write the check or go online and make the donation.
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3: You know, in my previous life, I traveled overseas a great deal. And I would literally jam my travel, and I would go around the world. I make 7 country stops and try to be home within 10 days. I don't want to stay away from home more than 10 days. But the greatest joy is when I come home and my family expecting me. And the joy that they have for my arrival, it's indescribable. And that kind of a similar image here, verse 38. It would be good for those servants whose master found them ready. They're not just dressed and they're not just have the lamps lit, but they're ready. And it doesn't matter what time, whether it is the second watch or the third watch. What is that? The second watch was from 10 p.m. to 2 a.m. The third watch was from 2 a.m. to 6 a.m. What do you call that? The graveyard shift. This tells us that there is a special blessing all its own that is reserved for those who are waiting for the Lord. Isn't that amazing? Yes. Those who are ready are neither the ones who put on the white robes and head for the mountains, setting dates, nor the ones who are so bogged down in this life and the affairs of this life and the circumstances of this life that they have not thought of the return of Christ. Neither of them. Neither of them. Well, brothers and sisters in Christ, we are to be dressed and ready mentally, emotionally, spiritually, and in every way. Then our lamp is lit, constantly witnessing the light of Christ, awake, not asleep. And fourthly, the owner of the house is constantly alert. Look at verses 39 and 40. You know, in the Middle East, back then and even now, most break-ins do not happen in the daytime. Because now in our culture, you know, most people are out in the daytime. Now, over there, somebody's in the house. So the robbers don't come in the daytime. They only come at night when everybody's asleep. And they come in and out and take whatever they came in to take and then run. And that is why Jesus said about his return, to some people is going to be like a thief in the night. Totally unaware. They did not have a clue. They're not thinking about it. They did not know that sometime during their sleep, he's going to sneak in. If the owner of the house knew exactly what time or what hour the thief is coming, he'll be up all night and ready to defend his family, ready to defend his possessions. And that is why often the man of the house kind of hardly slept. And the Bible talks about the shepherd, you know, the good shepherd. Actually, to this day, he'll sleep with one eye closed, one eye open, because he wants to defend the sheep. Robbers do not send you a postcard and say to you, on such and such night, we're going to be visiting in your neighborhood. Just want you to know, please place all your valuables in a place where I can get in and out and get them very quickly. No, no, no, that does not happen. Thieves always silently, stealthily, undetected. The goal is to come on the inside and leave very quickly. Nobody notices. There's another imagery the Lord gives us in Matthew 24 and 25. Another imagery, and I'm going to explain the two for you in a minute, and it's going to make you rejoice. And that is the imagery of an expectant mom who's experiencing labor pain. Don't miss this. Don't miss this. Very important. Because there is a great deal of difference between the thief coming suddenly, totally unexpectedly, in the middle of the night, and an expectant mom experiencing labor pains, is about to give birth. The thief is totally unexpected. The labor pains, while they come suddenly, but they are certainly expected. Why? Because the expectant mom had months to think about it and plan for that happy event. And that is why I am absolutely convinced that to the non-believers or to the professing Christians, for those who are bogged down with this life and the affairs of this life, those who have rejected biblical truth, the day of the Lord is going to be like a thief in the night. But for those who are waiting, those who are expecting, it's going to be like labor pain. The ones to whom is going to be like a thief in the night, they haven't given a thought about eternity. They haven't given a thought about where they're going to spend eternity. It's just not their focus. These people are too busy building their nest egg here on earth. They are too distracted by too many responsibilities. They are so concerned of what people think of them. They are so worried about this planet Earth and ignore the fact that the Bible said it's not only going to burn down, but even the elements are going to burn. They have places to go and people to see. They're busy. But those who love Jesus, those who are waiting for the return of Christ, those who live expectantly of the return of Christ, those who are prepared for the return of Christ, they are prepared mentally, they are prepared emotionally, they are prepared spiritually. To them, it is not going to be like a thief in the night, but it's like a pregnancy that culminates in labor pains and the happy moment of birth. Labor pains are expected as inevitable. We do not know exactly when the labor pains are going to begin, but we're waiting for them. We're waiting for them. We know they're coming. We don't know when and how, but we know they're coming. And that is why a pregnant mother is described as expecting. Expecting. And we, the believers in the Lord Jesus Christ, are living this life expecting. But there's more. There's more. Labor pains, which are painful, and they're painful to experience, they announce the joyful deliverance. The thief in the night brings calamity and disaster, and that is why it's going to be a day of judgment for those who have rejected Christ, those who refuse to believe, those who profess Christians but never believe the doctrine of the second coming. But labor pains brings rejoicing and a new life, which we will experience. Not so the thief. Beloved, when the day of the Lord comes, it is my prayer. It is my prayer that you be ready, be expecting, be prepared. Not will be to you like a thief in the night, a day of judgment. Always be ready, dressed and ready. Always be prepared. Always serving and giving and expectant of that day, always working with that day in mind. Verses 41 to 48. There is consequences for the state of readiness. Peter asks the question, verse 41. Lord, are you telling this parable to us, the 12, or are you telling it to everybody else? He did not answer his question directly, but indirectly he gives him another parable. First, he said, the faithful believers who are ready for the return of Christ are going to be uniquely blessed. There is a blessing with the name written on it. So Paul, out of the five crowns in the Bible, out of the five crowns, he said, there's one crown that is specifically dedicated and will be given to all those who love his appearing. But the unfaithful servants, those who are not ready for the return of Christ, they will be judged. They will be judged. But that's not all. The unfaithful person who becomes an abuser, listen to me, we talk a lot about abuse, who becomes an abuser, abuser of both the divine stewardship, the divine trust that was placed in our hand, and abusing of human beings who are under their authority, misleading them and misguiding them, they will be judged more severely. You notice there's a degree of punishment. Listen to me. God is not a communist. He's not going to deal the judgment exactly the same for everybody, nor is he going to deal the reward the same for every one of his faithful people. It's going to be a degrees of it. The unfaithful professing Christian who only want to please themselves, unfaithful professing Christians who are unfaithful stewards with their life, unfaithful professing Christians who live under the illusion they have plenty of time to get right with God, to do things for God before He returns, they're going to be in deep trouble. They're going to be in deep trouble, but somehow to a lesser degree than those of us who are in leadership. Why do you think I weep when I hear that some of the great men of God who preach the gospel turn their back on the gospel, apologize for preaching the gospel? It tears me up. In fact, Paul uses very similar imagery here in 1 Thessalonians chapter 5, 1 Thessalonians 5, verses 4 all the way to 11. Paul said, the unprepared person is like living in a state of darkness, drunkenness, and sleep. That are the three imageries he gives us here. Darkness, drunkenness, and sleep. All three of those leave us incapable of seeing, hearing, or responding to our surroundings. Beloved, the only cure for darkness is light, the light of Christ. The only cure for drunkenness is sobriety, and the only cure for sleep is being awake. Living in the light, living soberly, living awake, fully awake, describes the believer who lives in obedience to the Word of God. Don't miss verse 48. The degree of judgment upon the professing Christians who are unprepared is directly related to the degree of their knowledge of the truth. That is why it's heartbreaking when somebody had known the knowledge of the truth and then they turn their back on it. And that is why James, the half-brother of Jesus, says that the judgment upon preachers and teachers and leaders is going to be far worse than just the average unfaithful Christian. I pray to God that we, everyone, every one of us, let's live our lives being dressed and ready, lamps lit, staying awake, making all your decisions with that day in mind. Can I get an amen?
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5: 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It's a wonderful series. It's encouraged me to want to walk with God in total obedience and to read His Word, to soak it up like a sponge into my life. I want to thank you so much for your ministry, for standing strong on the Word of God, someone we can depend on to tell us the truth. God bless. Thank you.
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2: In this bulletin, inflation, the key driver for the latest interest rate rise and a loss for the Socceroos. With the details, I'm Tracy Weir. The opposition says it's a dark day for Australia following the Reserve Bank's fourth interest rate hike this year. The official cash rate has risen by 25 basis points, now sitting at 4.6%. The move leaves Australians facing some of the highest borrowing costs in the developed world. Liberal leader Angus Taylor says the government has only itself to blame.
3: Labor's spending has been much faster than the overall economy. Households, families are having to tighten their belts, but the government hasn't tightened its belt, and that drives up inflation.
2: AMP Chief Economist Shane Oliver says while it feels unfair for mortgage holders, something needed to be done.
4: We have a chronic inflation problem in Australia that is upsetting all of us. We see it constantly when we do our weekend shop. Renew the household insurance, the car insurance, prices for everything seem to be going up far more rapidly than they were prior to the pandemic. And that is causing a lot of consternation. It's why Australians are feeling depressed, consumer confidence is down and out.
2: It is the fourth rate this year and unlikely to be the last. The Prime Minister says his engagement with OpenAI has been constructive following a major cyber attack. The tech giant has apologised after one of its agents breached four government websites, including Medicare. Anthony Albanese says investigations into the incident are still underway.
5: OpenAI have been very constructive and open in engaging in that process, and I welcome that. Artificial intelligence can improve economic growth, improve our productivity, but there are risks.
2: OpenAI's chief strategy officer will appear before a parliamentary committee into artificial intelligence next week. Doctors will walk off the job across Victoria's public hospital system tomorrow afternoon. They'll rally outside State Parliament over unsustainable working hours. AMA Victoria President Dr. Simon Judkins says patient safety is their main concern.
6: Working under incredibly stressful conditions, really conditions that lead our doctors to be incredibly fatigued. They're working, you know, up to 80 hours a week. They're not having consistent breaks during that work.
2: Emergency departments and intensive care units will not be affected. American parents, churches and Christians have welcomed the US Department of Education's decision to restore the definition of sex discrimination as relating to biological sex only. It rescinded the inclusion of sexual orientation and gender identity. Education Secretary Linda McMahon said the move reinforced other actions taken by the Trump administration to protect female-only spaces in sport, locker rooms and restrooms, as well as educational opportunities for women and girls. Pastors and church workers from one of China's most influential house church networks have reportedly been detained as communist authorities intensify the pressure against Christians who worship outside the state-controlled religious system. Persecution watchdog China Aid says it's concerned for the safety, health and legal rights of members from the Beijing Jishuan Church. Turning to sport, and Brazil have defeated the Socceroos 4-2 in front of a record crowd at Suncorp Stadium, Vinicius Junior slotting the visitors' fourth and final goal of the match in penalty.
7: Coolly rolled into the corner. Again, Patrick Beach went the right way, but he couldn't get there.
2: More than 52,000 fans turned out for the match. And Fremantle captain Alex Pearce has avoided surgery after going down with a leg injury in the AFL Grand Final, scans confirming he suffered a partial Achilles tear and calf strain. That's the latest Vision National News. I'm Tracy Weir.
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13: We need to be reminded every once in a while, you better take care of yourself, and you need to calm down, and you need to stop getting so upset about all this stuff that doesn't make any difference anyway. You need to just look at a few things and say, oh, well, I'll survive. Oh, I got a flat tire, and I'm so sick and tired of having a flat tire, and I don't even have a flat tire, and I got a flat tire. Who's going to change the flat tire? Now I'm going to be late for work, and I got a flat tire. Well, you know what? You got a flat tire. And none of that is going to change it. And first of all, we get so upset that even if God wanted to help us, He couldn't get through to us to tell us what to do, because we're already now... Change your approach. We pray wrong. I said this last night. We pray wrong. Go to Colossians 1:11. We need to start praying something that Jesus can answer. We need to start praying something in the will of God and stop praying for fantasy stuff that's not ever going to take place. Get out of fantasy land. Jesus said, in the world you will have tribulation. Cheer up, I have overcome the world. In the world you will have tribulation. If you live a righteous life, you will be persecuted. Oh, hallelujah, I'm having a good time tonight. I had a good time praying for people. I had a good time watching all those bondages get pitched up here. And I tell you what I'm going to do for those of you that needed that breakthrough tonight. I'm going to be praying for you every day for the next several days. Every morning in my prayer time, I'm going to be praying for you that whatever you need to go through to get all the way through to victory, that you're going to go all the way through with God this time. Amen. Colossians 1:11, this is what Paul prayed. We pray that you might be invigorated and strengthened with all power according to the might of His glory, to exercise every kind of endurance and patience, perseverance, and forbearance with joy. Now, put that in plain English, what was Paul praying? He said, look, I just pray for you guys that you can just put up with anything and stay happy. That's what he prayed. He said, he didn't pray for the problems to go away. He didn't pray for them not to have any problems, because he already told them the devil's going to give you trouble. He already told them in the world you will have tribulation. He already said if you try to live right, you're going to be persecuted. The devil's going to find some way to try to aggravate you. So here's what I'm going to pray for you. I'm going to pray for something that I know that God will do for you. I'm going to pray that you can put up with anything and stay happy. Hallelujah. We pray wrong. We pray for stuff that's off in fantasy land that's not going to happen. Go to Colossians 3, verse 12. How many of you see what I'm saying to that? We need to start praying for strength to go through and stop just praying for everything that aggravates us to disappear. And I don't imagine there's a handful of people that pray the way that Paul prayed. Colossians 3:12, clothe yourselves therefore as God's own chosen ones, His own picked representatives, who are purified and holy and well-beloved by God Himself, by putting on behavior marked by tender-hearted pity and mercy, kind feelings, a lowly opinion of yourself, gentle ways, patience, which is tireless and long-suffering, and listen to this, and has the power to endure whatever comes with good temper. Oh, God, deliver Sister Smith. Perhaps it should be, oh God, help Sister Smith stay calm and endure whatever is going to come her way with a good attitude. Do you know that we don't impress, we really would not impress anybody in the world, not really, if we never had any problems. Because we could say, well, you know, just stay happy. Keep your peace. And they're going to say, well, what do you know about it? You know, you don't have these problems. This is not happening to you. But if you can have some of the same situations that some of them have, and you handle them totally differently, and you stay happy, and you stay peaceful, that's what made me jealous of what I saw in my husband, because I saw consistency in attitude. I didn't see him up one day and down the next, up one day and down the next. I didn't see him all over the board and getting all upset every time things didn't go his way. I just saw Dave being consistent. He was happy, he was peaceful. He was happy, he was peaceful. If I wanted to be happy along with him, that was fine. If I didn't, he's gonna be happy anyway. If I wanted to stay calm with him, we could have a nice quiet day. If I didn't, I could just go over here and get upset by myself because he wasn't gonna stay in the room with it very long. I had gotten on board with my emotions, and then I got mad at him because he wouldn't get on board with me. Have any of you ever realized that if you're unhappy and you can't make somebody else unhappy, it even makes you madder? Doesn't it make you mad when you're upset to be around somebody happy? You just want to wring their neck. Change your approach. How do you approach things? Let's think about how we approach things. What is your inner posture to work that needs to be done, or our projects? Let's just say you get up and you know this is a day to clean house, or you get up and you know this is a day to change the oil in the car and cut the grass. You know this is the day to do some other job that to you is rather unpleasant. Well, the first thing that you don't want to do is get negative about it. You don't want to start saying a bunch of things out of your mouth that's only going to make you unhappier the whole time you're doing it. Don't start cleaning saying, I hate to clean house. Ugh. I dread going to the grocery store. I'll just be so glad when this is over. No, you need to say, I'm full of the Holy Ghost and I can enjoy everything that I do. I can enjoy a pleasant task, and I can enjoy an unpleasant task. I'm looking forward to this. God, I believe while I'm at the grocery store, something wonderful is going to happen to me. I believe while I'm cleaning today, God, you're going to speak to me, and I'm going to get a revelation. Stop making yourself more and more miserable. Do you begin things in fear, believing that you won't be successful, or do you walk in faith? Do you attack projects? Now, I am an attacker. And my problem is that sometimes I attack them before I find out what God would like to have me do. Something comes up, oh, I'll fix that. Are any of you like that? You know, it's hard to explain, but it's like if anything needs to be done or anything goes wrong, everything in me, even if my body remains the same, everything in me just goes. Come on, anybody else like that? You know what I'm talking? I mean, I can get everything in me in a knot quicker than you can blink your eyes. That right, Ben? You know what I'm talking about? I go into the attack mode. Miss Fix It. My daughter said to me the other day, we're all going on a family vacation together, and some of the kids are going to stay together, and she wasn't real 100% for sure that they'd have the room they needed, and so she said, you know, maybe we'll look for another place, you know, where we got a little more room. And so I kept saying to her, I've said probably, what, 10 times, did you get another place yet? Did you get another place yet? Did you get another place yet? Well, have you called? Have you gotten another place yet? And she said the other day, she said, Mom, don't worry about where I'm sleeping on vacation. That's not your problem. If I want to get another place, I'm old enough to do it. I should get one, but if I don't, it's my problem. Well, see, what we do all the time, if you're anything like me, is you take responsibility for things you don't need to take responsibility for at all. And you're always trying to fix something that's not your business to fix. Amen? I was abused in my childhood and sexually abused by my dad, and so I began to feel responsible for things that really weren't my fault. And as a result of that, I have had to fight all my life, which for a lot of years, I didn't even have any idea what it was. But I have a tendency to have a false sense of responsibility, and I have a tendency to make myself responsible for things that other people ought to be taken care of. And you know what? If we're going to do everything for everybody else, most people are going to stand back and let us. Some of you do other people's worrying. You fix problems that they don't even want to get fixed. And even if you get this one fixed they've got, they're going to go out and get another one just like it or worse. How many of you are like that? You get involved in stuff you just need to stay out of. You know, the Bible says we need to not get entangled in other people's affairs. We get so entangled in other people's junk that we can't even grow properly in God ourselves. God gives you a certain amount of grace for every day of your life, but He's not going to give you somebody else's grace. You've only got your grace. And today, God gives you grace for today. He doesn't give you tomorrow's grace today. So trying to live today while you're anxious about tomorrow is only going to steal today. We need to slow down, calm down, cheer up, be a little quieter, do one thing at a time, and start to enjoy the life that Jesus died to give us. Amen. Go to John 14, and our strength lies in rest. I just want to go through two more little passages of Scripture here. John 14, 27, you probably know it, but I want to read it to you out of the Amplified Bible. Jesus said, "My peace I leave with you." But you know what? Just because He left it, that doesn't mean we operate in it. See, we think sometimes that these things ought to just work automatically, but they don't. If you're going to have peace, you're going to have it on purpose. And if you're going to have peace, you're going to have to change your approach. I found out, for example, that I can save a lot of arguments when Dave and I are having a conversation if I just simply realize the temperature of the conversation, and when the temperature starts getting too high, if I just shut up, it's amazing what happens. Peace I leave with you, my own peace I now give and bequeath unto you. Not as the world gives do I give unto you. Do not let your hearts be troubled, neither let them be afraid. Now listen to the Amplified. Stop allowing yourselves to be agitated and disturbed, and do not permit yourselves to be fearful and intimidated and cowardly and unsettled. So He's saying, stop it. Just stop getting upset about all this stuff. Just stop worrying about this all this stuff all the time. Psalm 37 is another great group of scriptures. I don't think I'm going to take the time to go there, but you need to go there yourself and you need to read them. It says, fret not yourself. Three verses down, it says, fret not yourself. What's it saying? Stop getting yourself upset. Listen to me. It's not your circumstances that are upsetting you. You are upsetting yourself. I saw it with Dave and I. We would have the same circumstances. He did not get upset, and I did. We both ended up with the same breakthrough and the same answer. He enjoyed his life while he was waiting for the breakthrough. I was miserable. Now you tell me, which one of those ways is the smart way to go? Commit your way unto the Lord, the Bible says. Trust also in Him, and He will bring it to pass.
14: 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We just need to develop a mindset of simplicity and peace. Putting God first is a great place to start. Then we can work on planning everything else in our schedule around time with Him. We should also practice living one day at a time and believe God will work all things out on our behalf.
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0: That is David Leonard and Well Done. I love that new one from him. You're on The Fresh Start this morning. Great to be with you. I'm Aaron, hanging out with you. Hope you enjoyed Joe Smyer. You can listen to that again, share it with a friend, or just catch up on it if you missed part of it. 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Plus, it's super easy to share it from the app. You can send the link straight to a friend and allow them to have a listen to it as well. Anyway, great to be with you this morning. Look, we love to start every morning off with some prayer. So why don't you join me now as I pray for our day. Heavenly Father, Lord, we thank you for your goodness. Lord, we thank you for a glorious morning. We thank you for just this season we're in, Lord, where it feels like there's some excitement and some change in the air. And Lord, whilst not everything in our world and in our lives are perfect, Lord, we do thank you that you do bring things to bring us joy, even in the midst of when things are a bit chaotic and turbulent. And Lord, we thank you that in the good seasons or the bad, you remain faithful. You are the same. And Lord, it is us who just chooses to draw closer to you or not. So please, Lord, would you help each of us to draw closer to you today? Lord, even if in the midst of the busyness, we may not have time to go and spend a chunk of time praying or in the Word, but I pray that we can find those times. But Lord, even just in the little moments, would you help us to feel connected to you, to think of you, to think upon how you might want us to handle a situation or to throw up a prayer before we go into a meeting or face a conversation. And Lord, would you just continue to give us opportunities to spread your love and your kingdom? We ask all these things in Jesus' name. Amen. Well, we've got a fun morning still ahead of us. Let's get into some more music now from Francesca Battistelli. But the Wednesday Whittle is on the way and more.
1: Sick and tired of being sick and tired. Had as much of you as I can take.

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3: In stories making news, the federal government says the conflict in the Middle East is mainly to blame for the latest interest rate hike. The Reserve Bank has lifted the official cash rate by 25 basis points to 4.6%. Doctors will walk off the job across Victoria's public hospital system tomorrow afternoon. They'll rally outside State Parliament over unsustainable working hours. Sarah Hanson-Young is throwing her hat in the ring to lead the Greens following the resignation of Larissa Waters. Senator Waters has stepped down from the top job to manage a chronic health condition. Current Deputy Leader Maureen Faruqi and Nick McKim preparing to join the ticket. To sport in the AFL, and scans have confirmed Fremantle captain Alex Pearce has suffered a partial tear of his right Achilles tendon, along with a calf strain in Saturday's AFL Grand Final loss to Brisbane. The club expecting him to return to training in the pre-season. That's the news and sport headlines. I'm Tracy Weir. More details on these stories in bulletins throughout the day.
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6: Good morning, this is Aaron with a fresh weather update for your Wednesday. Well, a gorgeous sunny day ahead of us today. And in fact, we're going to see it be quite a warm one. Tops of 24 to 29 expected for today. And more sunshine for the next couple of days, with tops of around 26 to 31, even going a degree or two higher there on Friday. However, we will cap things off on Friday with a slight chance of a shower and thunderstorm in the evening on Friday. Heading into Saturday, having a medium chance of showers and thunderstorms with still warm temperatures, though, in the mid to high 20s. Taking a look across our roads this morning, and it's been a good start to the day so far. No major holdups or delays wherever you are across the region. If you're heading into Newcastle from Maitland, it's a good run through Taro and Hexham. Port Stephens to Newcastle is on time. Both sides of Lake Mac are running pretty smoothly. Throughout Newcastle City itself, everything appears to be humming along nicely. If you're heading out towards Singleton, Hunter Expressway is on time. Cessnock gets a tick this morning. And if you're heading out of the region, well, the M1 Pacific Motorway is looking good between here and Sydney. As always, do let us know if you come across anything on our roads we can give a heads up to other drivers about. You can shoot through a text 0435 777 997.
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6: Let's check out our words of life for your Wednesday morning. And our verse of the day today comes from Philippians chapter 4, verse 19. And it says, "And my God will meet all your needs according to the riches of his glory in Christ Jesus." I think with the recent rate hikes and increases, we're all feeling the pinch, or many of us are feeling the pinch. And it's good to remind ourselves that we ultimately are relying on God to meet our needs in our day to day. And what I love is it says all your needs. So it isn't just about money and income and finances. There are so many other things that we need as humans, and we need to be finding them in God. You can read more about that in Philippians chapter 4, verse 19.
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8: Because mornings are better together. I'll never be the
6: same. Good morning and welcome to The Fresh Start for this wondrous Wednesday. Good to be with you this morning. And yes, the fact you're hearing my voice means for Baby Watch 2026, No arrival yet for my new bub. We are expecting child number four within the next couple of weeks. So I will be off from next week to spend some time, obviously, supporting my wife and with my newborn and with my family. And Chloe will be back. She's taking the chance while she can now to have some holidays with her family. And from all reports, it seems like her trip away on the cruise ship was a success, or at least she seemed to have some fun. I am very interested to hear how she coped, being a bit of a germaphobe. She's possibly had to battle a few things there and get past a few things, but I'm sure you'll hear plenty about that on the show when she returns next week, and we'll probably chat about it a fair bit when I'm back too as well. But in the meantime, I'm hanging out with you this morning through until 10. It is Wednesday, and we might not have Chloe, but we don't need her to do the Wednesday whittle. So we're going to do that next.

0: That's Josh Wilson and How Loved You Are. You're on the Fresh Start this morning, and it is Wednesday. It's time to switch those brains on as we do this.
1: Riddle me this, riddle me that.
0: Yes, it is the Wednesday Whittle. We have a cafe voucher to a local cafe up for grabs today if you can solve our cryptic clues. Today, our cafe, again, is Cafe Innu. Big thank you to these guys for giving us a whole bunch of vouchers to give away. So we've got a $30 voucher here. That will give you plenty of coffees, maybe a coffee and some food. Even you could shout someone or a group of people some coffees as well. So big thank you to Cafe Innu. You can find them over in Carrington for they have supplied us with their vouchers for the Whittle today. So here's your clue. Now, this is a cryptic clue referring to the name of a suburb somewhere in the Hunter. If you can solve what one you think we're talking about, give us a call, 1-300-777-997. That's 1-300-777-997. First one to call through with the correct answer scores themselves those cafe voucher. All right, you ready for it? Here we go. I can't believe it's not a sheep. That's your clue this morning. I can't believe it's not a sheep. Now, I don't know. I think this is either going to be a really tricky one or someone's going to figure it out. And it's kind of like once you get one part of it, the rest kind of all gets in there, I reckon. So anyway, I will stop talking about what the clue is and let me just say it again for you. I can't believe it's not a sheep. That is your cryptic clue for this morning. What suburb in the Hunter am I referring to? Give us a call right now. Lines are open. 1-300-777-997. That's 1-300-777-997. Have a crack at it. You might not be sure, but hey, the amount of people who have at times someone has won, they've not been super confident in their answer, but they got it right. Give us a call. 1-300-777-997. I can't believe it's not a sheep. Lines are open now.

0: That is Paul Wright and a sunrise to sunset. It is Wednesday, so we're doing this.
1: Riddle me this, riddle me that.
0: We've got a cafe voucher up for grabs with thanks to Cafe Innu. You can find those guys over in Carrington in Denison Street there on the main drag of Carrington. Voucher up for grabs. It'll get you some rounds of coffee or coffee and some food and shout some friends. Big thank you to those guys. We love supporting local cafes. And that's why you've got to solve the clue, which is a reference to the name of a suburb somewhere here in the Hunter. 1-300-777-997. Lines are open at the moment, but we've got some people on the line having a guess. Let's see if Connie can crack it for us this morning. Good morning, Connie.
2: Morning.
0: What are you up to on this wondrous Wednesday?
2: Well, I'm actually going to be doing a long drive to go and visit my sister.
0: Oh, lovely. Where does she live?
2: Down at
0: Withali. Okay, so there you go. Well, hopefully we can keep you company for a bit of the journey at least.
2: Yeah, about halfway, I guess.
0: Okay. Well, don't forget, we've got the app now, so you can keep listening in when you get beyond there. But this is I'm not here to plug the app. We're here to do Wednesday riddles. So, Connie, you're our first guesser for the morning. What have you got for us?
2: Well, when I heard it, the first thing that came to mind about sheep was lambs. And so my guess is going to be Lambton.
0: Lambton. And, of course, the clue for those that missed it is, I can't believe it's not a sheep. And is it Lambton? It's not Lambton. Good guess, though, Connie. Obviously, great connection there.
2: Yeah, probably not close to the Hunter enough, I guess.
0: Oh, no, it's right in the heart. But, it's all good. It's all good. All right, you have yourself a wonderful day and have a good journey as well.
2: I will. Thank you very much. You have a good day too.
0: No worries. Will do. Okay, it is not Lambton. We've just had someone drop off the line. I'm going to guess that maybe they were guessing Lambton as well. Look, I'll give you another chance now and then we'll have to close it and give our fresh starters a little bit later on in the show a crack at it. So here's your clue for this morning. What name of a suburb in the Hunter are we referring to? So that's right across Newcastle in the Hunter region. I can't believe it's not a sheep. I can't believe it's not a sheep. What suburb name could we be referring to? Give us a call if you think you know. 1-300-777-997. You've got this song to give us a call, and then we're going to close it up and leave it till after 7. Call now.

0: It's Phil Wickham and Sam 8 from the movie David. By the way, it's on streaming now. If you haven't checked that one out with the family, my 5-year-old son absolutely loves that movie. Great soundtrack. Phil Wickham as the voice of David there. You're on the fresh start this morning, and we are doing the Wednesday Whittle.
1: Riddle me this, riddle me that.
0: We've got a couple of callers on the line to have a crack at it. If we don't solve it now, we will be doing it again later on in the show. But let's go to Rachel first of all. Our clue this morning, I can't believe it's not a sheep. Rachel, welcome to the show.
2: Thank you.
0: Rachel, what's your guess?
2: I thought it might be Ellie Barna because of the bar and then nah. No, it's not a sheep.
0: Rachel, I absolutely love the logic of that. In fact, you are going to say you are really close, and your answer might almost be better than what the actual answer is, which happens all the time. Unfortunately, it's not the one that we have in mind for today, but our listeners do this to us all the time, where you guys come up with almost better answers than what we've got. But it is not Ellie Barna, I'm afraid.
2: That's okay, thanks.
0: But you are on the right track, and I think, you know, your clue might spark some thoughts for some other people this morning.
2: Awesome. Thanks, Aaron.
0: No worries. Have a great day. All right. We've got Keith on the line. Welcome to the show, Keith.
3: Yeah, good morning.
0: Great to have you with us. Now, for some of our listeners, they may remember you because you've been a part of the Reema family before, of course, host of Saturday Breakfast back in the day and Hymns of Praise as well for many years. So good to have you with us this morning. Keith, you've also been a teacher and a headmaster, so I assume you are pretty good at solving riddles.
3: No, I just remember old television ads.
0: Okay. All right. What have you got for us, Keith?
3: Well, of course, your clue is based on the ad, I Can't Believe It's Not Butter. And so I thought butter, butter, butter. And I thought, well, what about butter bar?
0: Butter bar. Okay. And how does the bar bit link in?
3: Oh, well, it's, of course, the noise of sheep makes.
0: Yeah, okay. I can't believe it's not a sheep. I can't believe it's not butter. Butter bar.
3: Yeah. Yes.
0: You've got it, Keith. Well done. Woohoo! You've solved it. You've done it forever.
3: I've done it at last.
0: Yeah. How long have you played along at home with this one?
3: Months, ages, lots of times. I'm usually driving in the car and I don't get a chance to dial in, but I happened to think of it in time today.
0: Well done. It is, in fact, butter bar. I can't believe it's not, as in I can't believe it's not butter, and then bar meaning referencing a sheep. I have to say, though, I thought Rachel's guest of Ellie Barna was actually also pretty good as well.
3: That was good. And had I not guessed it before, that would have perhaps steered me in the right direction. So that was good.
0: Yeah, very good. Well, Keith, congratulations. We've got a cafe voucher coming your way to Cafe Innu over in Carrington, so you can enjoy some rounds of coffee and some food on them.
3: Yeah, great. Looking forward to it.
0: Excellent. All right, I'll get you to hold the line for a moment. But, yes, there it goes. Well done to Keith. It was, in fact, butter bar. I guess that's it. Not going to continue on for the rest of the morning, but the Wednesday Whittle will be back next week, and I'm sure Chloe will be racking her brains to come up with a clever one for you all. Let's continue on with the show this morning. Got some more music on the other side of this.
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0: Lloyd, Nix, a little more. You're on the fresh start this morning. It is 7 o'clock, time for the news and sport. Coming up your way in a moment. Plus, we've got more great Christian music to speak life to your morning. And, of course, with the excitement of the NRL Grand Final this weekend, our boys, the Knights, making it through for the first time in 25 years. The local government, or the state government, in fact, has just announced, of course, tickets selling pretty quickly and hard to get. But there is an exciting way you can actually watch the Knights this weekend and hopefully get a little bit of a taste of the live atmosphere. We'll let you know what that is coming up soon.
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3: In this bulletin, the opposition blaming government spending for the latest interest rate rise, and the Knights dealt a blow ahead of the NRL Grand Final. With more, I'm Tracy Weir. Interest rates have risen to a 15-year high as the Reserve Bank tries to tame Australia's stubbornly high inflation. The RBA board has raised the official cash rate by 25 basis points, now sitting at 4.6%. Shadow Treasurer Tim Wilson says the government has forced the RBA's hand.
4: They're being forced into increasing interest rates. That's why it's so important to get to the central problem, which is government policy that is basically playing a game of interest rate chicken with the Reserve Bank, and on this occasion they've blinked.
3: It is the fourth increase this year and adds around $100 a month to the average mortgage repayment. Sarah Hanson-Young is throwing her hat in the ring to lead the Greens following the resignation of Larissa Waters. Senator Waters has stepped down from the top job to manage a chronic health condition. Current Deputy Leader Maureen Faruqi and Nick McKim preparing a joint ticket. The party will choose its next leader via a secret ballot over coming days at a retreat in Sydney. The Victorian government maintains doctors know the government is on their side despite plans for a statewide strike. Doctors will walk off the job for 4 hours on Thursday across Victoria's entire public hospital system and rally outside Parliament House over unsustainable working hours. The union representing doctors says despite over 14 months of negotiations, the state government has failed to address any of their concerns. Carroll Government Minister Tim Richardson says negotiations remain ongoing.
5: And we see across government, the Carroll Labor government, leaning in to support the people that support Victorians the most. And so we'll do everything we can to make sure that doctors get a good deal into the future as well. But I want to give them a shout out because they know that a Carroll Labor government is on their side, investing in our hospitals, our nurses, our midwives.
3: Emergency departments and intensive care units won't be affected by the action tomorrow. Veteran Christian politician Erica Betts has spoken out about the increasing hostility towards Christianity in the nation's parliaments. The Tasmanian treasurer and former federal minister told Vision Radio Christian MPs have the same right as members of other faiths or none to be heard in parliament.
6: Unfortunately, what we have had in recent times is, in particular, a media and a lot of the commentariat just picking on Christians. They would never say that to a Muslim member of parliament. Leave your beliefs at the door. The attack is on Christianity, not on anybody else.
3: He says asking Christian MPs to leave their worldview at the doors of Parliament House is to deny the Parliament the values and belief system that underpins each and every parliamentarian. The first piece of the Brisbane 2032 Olympic and Paralympic emblem has been unveiled in Queensland's far north. A pink and gold ray-like symbol was showcased in Cairns, but its official meaning is yet to be revealed. The next section will be unveiled in Townsville today, while the complete design will be revealed in Brisbane on Monday. Turning to sport, in AFL, Geelong Premiership defender Jake Coladagny has been medically retired. The 31-year-old played 209 games for the Cats, but hasn't played at any level since August after it was revealed he signed a waiver making him responsible for any further concussion-related injuries suffered while playing. And Phoenix Crosland will miss the NRL Grand Final. The Knights hooker handed a four-match ban over a tackle which left Penrith's Nathan Cleary with a broken leg. That's the latest Vision National News. I'm Tracy Weir.
7: Aaron, what do Blackbart, Merriweather, Lambton, Brankston and Huntley have in common?
0: Oh, I know. They've all been guesses for our Wednesday Whittle.
7: Well, yes, that's true. But also, Did you know there's a Pigott's Pharmacy in every single one of those suburbs?
0: Wow, they really are all over the Hunter.
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8: My wife and I say we're in our not-so-retirement. 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
0: Good morning, this is Aaron with a fresh weather update for your Wednesday. A beautiful sunny day today, tops of 24 to 29 expected. And tomorrow, another sunny day. In fact, sunshine for the rest of the week. Temperatures remaining in those high 20s, even hitting up to 31 tomorrow. Tops of 27 to 32 for Friday. Now, we will cap off the week with a slight chance of a shower in the afternoon and evening on Friday, and then heading into some rain, at least for your Saturday on the weekend. And we'll see how that plays out over the rest of the weekend. Hopefully your long weekend is a gorgeous one, and Sunday in particular with a lot of people heading out to obviously watch a bit of footy and whatnot as well. But we'll keep you updated as the week continues. Checking out our roads this morning, and it has been a great start to the day so far. No holdups or delays from anywhere across the region that I can tell. If you're heading into Newcastle, it looks like a good run through Taro and Hexham. Looks like Port Stephens to Newcastle looking good throughout Newcastle City itself. Everything running on time. Both sides of Lake Mac are running pretty smoothly as well. Pacific Highway, north and southbound looking good, and the western side all running on time. If you're heading out towards Singleton, it's a good run on the Hunter Expressway. No issues out towards Currie. And if you are heading out of the region, the M1 Pacific Motorway is on time between here and Sydney. As always, though, you guys are our eyes and ears on the road, so please let me know if you come across anything on our roads. We can give a heads up to other drivers about. 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
0: In these times, when it comes to some of the economic difficulties and more that we face, it can be tempting to despair. As we wonder, how are we going to provide for our families and who's going to provide for us? Here's the good news. Our faith and trust is in someone bigger. In the book of Philippians, we are told this: "And my God will meet all your needs according to the riches of his glory in Christ Jesus." Now, here's the thing. Not only is God able to exceedingly abundantly more meet our needs, it goes beyond our financial. There's only so much that money and other things can meet our needs, but we have so much more as human beings that God wants to step in and meet our needs for. You can read more about that in Philippians chapter 4, verse 19.
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0: Great to be with you on this wondrous Wednesday. I'm Aaron, hanging out with you. Yes, that does mean my bub number 4 has not yet arrived. We are now a couple of weeks out from the due date, and we're counting down, preparing for anything. But I'll be hanging out with you hopefully for the rest of this week. And Chloe is taking the opportunity to enjoy some holidays this week, time with her family before, well, let's be honest, she'll be carrying a big load for a while as I take some time off with my newborn bub. But looking forward to hanging out with you this week and more importantly this morning. And Chloe will be with you from next week. Now, I know we're talking about it a lot, but it's a pretty big deal for our region. The Newcastle Knights playing in their first grand final in 25 years. Quarter of a century. That feels forever ago. There would be people listening right now who weren't even alive the last time that the Knights played in a grand final, let alone the number of people who remember either of those finals. But we are inviting you this week, by the way, If you've got any memories of the 97 grand final, the first time we went through, would love it. I just remember it being such a special time for our city and our region. So we'd love you to share with us at any point this week. Have you got memories of the 97 grand final? Where were you when we won? Did you watch it? Maybe you weren't watching it. I'd still love to know what you were doing in 1997. You can text through to 0435 777 997. Share your memories with us. Did you do something special? Maybe it was what got you into football. Kind of did for me. But anyway, I know that the tickets are in high demand for the grand final. Of course, we can all watch it on TV. But the state government has just announced a very exciting event and a way for the fans for free to get together and cheer on our boys. I'll let you know what it is next.

That's Unspoken and Walk With Me. You're on The Fresh Start this morning. We've been very excited this week about the Knights heading through to the grand final this weekend. First time in 25 years, and it's the interesting thing with grand finals, right, is the grand final match is always a big, exciting event. But they can't sell the tickets, really, until they know what teams are going to be playing. I mean, I don't know if they do pre-sell some tickets, so regardless of who's playing, you can get in nice and early. It's a big call, I guess, if you're going to book tickets and your team isn't in the grand final. So anyway, they've opened up tickets now, and as you can imagine, they're very in demand, hard to get. With it being a historic moment, I have a strong suspicion the grandstands are going to be very largely filled with people from the Hunter and Knights fans generally. Of course, there's people outside the Hunter who cheer them on. But of course, even for many of us, we probably just wouldn't have normally been able to either afford it or maybe not be able to make our way down. By the way, if you are going to the grand final, would love to hear from you. I'd love to chat with someone who's actually going to be there. That would be pretty amazing. Let us know. You can text through to 0435 777 997. But there is a way that you can enjoy the atmosphere of a live grand final event and the community as it comes together. I know watching these things, half of it, it's not about even watching the game itself. It's about doing it with people. So, you know, whether it's getting a group of people together. I mean, you don't even have to be hugely in follow a sport. But when you get together with a bunch of people who are excited and cheering on a team, I tell you what, there's just something special about that. And for those of us here in the Hunter who can't make it down to the grand final, here's your opportunity to experience it. It is a free live site. It's actually going to be happening at the McDonald Jones Stadium. So that's right. They're going to set up a big screen, and I hope they're going really big for this, obviously. And they're inviting Knights fans to come along to McDonald Jones Stadium on Sunday to come and enjoy not just watching the match, but there are going to be a whole bunch of activities for the family. They've really targeted. They're making it a family-friendly experience. And also beforehand, they'll be screening the NRLW, that's the NRL Women's League. They'll be screening that grand final as part of it as well. So kind of a big afternoon of sport. I can't guarantee this. I haven't said this, but I'm imagining there's probably going to be like rides and, you know, activities and things for kids. But yeah, you can come and bring a picnic rug and sit on the grounds of McDonald Jones Stadium and watch the big screen, or sit in the grandstand and have that experience as well. I suspect there is going to be a huge turnout for that, which is going to be, I reckon, pretty awesome. I love a big event like that. Anything that brings community together, I really enjoy. I know some people don't like crowds. Completely fair enough. I just love it. I love that reminder that you are part of a bigger group of people. But there you go. So if you want to check out the Knights, could be a fun afternoon out. Head to McDonald Jones Stadium this Sunday. Look, it'll be open, I imagine, from the morning. But check out more online. Oh, sorry, no, gates will open at 3:30. And they're going to screen the NRLW grand final before it. And, of course, the main event that night, which kickoff is 7:30, I believe. So there you go. Tell you what, it's going to be an exciting time to be in the Hunter. But I do love those kind of live screening events. And, of course, there's nothing beats actually being there in the stadium. But I would love to know, what is your – do you have a memory of a favourite sporting event that you watched? Now, it might have been just at home or with your friends and family, but maybe you got to be live at a game somewhere or on a live site cheering on. I have a lot of memories. A lot of mine seem to be around World Cups. I do have some memories of getting to go to the 2000 Paralympics, but I would love to know, do you have a memory of a favourite sporting event experience? Somewhere where you got to turn up with a group of people and cheer on the team, whether it was in person or at a live site like we're going to see on Sunday. We'd love to hear from you this morning. What's been your favourite or memorable experience of a live sporting event? You can give us a call, 1-300-777-997. That's 1-300-777-997.

0: It's Natalie Lane, and since I found you, you're on the fresh start this morning. Aaron Brown hanging out with you, and tell you what, we're excited for this weekend. The Knights grand final just announced. You can, if you're not making it to the game, you can still get that crowd excitement and experience. A family friendly event happening on Sunday, free live site at the McDonald Jones Stadium. Gates open from 3:30. They're going to screen the NRL women's grand final as part of it as well. But I'm sure lots of activity and fun to be had there if you want to get amongst it. And just the vibe of getting together with a large crowd is awesome. And we're inviting you to share with us your memories of, have you had a moment that stuck in your mind where you got to be at a live sporting event? It doesn't have to be NRL, could be anything. Were you there at the 2000 Olympics? Were you at a grand final? Maybe you were even at one of the Knights grand finals. We've got Lisa on the line this morning. Welcome to the show.
1: Hey.
0: Now, you actually have a bit of a special connection with the Knights, and particularly with our 2001 grand final, I believe. What's your connection there?
1: My husband, Chris, actually sang the promo for the Knights back then, which is like nearly 30 years ago now. It was, I can't

0: they played just eight sports the other day, apparently.
1: Yeah, I'm going to have to do a bit of digging on this one because, to be honest, I don't entirely remember it, but that's pretty awesome.
0: You're
1: I know.
0: Too young, Aaron.
1: I know. But I do know, like, I know Chris, and he's an absolute legend of a singer, and he's been part of the Rima family over the years as well. So I love that connection. I definitely am going to need to pull that one out. Did you guys get to go to that grand final?
0: No, it was just on air all the time.
1: Yeah.
0: It was just such a hype back then that they were in the grand final, and, you know, it just seemed to be being played everywhere, wherever we were, just to hear it. People were singing it, and it's a really catchy, you know, Chris Bathgate screamy kind of tune. You'll love it if you can find it. I know Craig Hamilton played it at ABC Sport this week, so... So he'll be able to do a contact for you. Maybe
1: he'll... Yeah. We're definitely going to have to dig that one out. I don't know if... I'm not going to put you on the spot with this one, but you have to let Chris know. If he's keen to come in and do a performance of it, we'll have him in.
0: He doesn't sing so much anymore, Aaron, but he'd be really chuffed if
1: they got
0: played a bit.
1: Yeah, fair enough. Oh, that is awesome. What a great memory of that special time. It is. It's just something about the way the hunter comes together and gets excited by these things, which is super special. Have you got plans for Sunday? Are you guys going to be watching the match?
0: Oh, yeah, you'll be watching it.
1: Yeah, that's awesome.
0: We've got a big screen at home, so we'll watch it on a big screen at home.
1: Yes, nice.
0: Might be people over it.
1: Sounds awesome. Well, that is incredible. Thank you for that reminder. I'm going to go do some research and some digging and see if I can dig that one up for our listeners.
0: That'd be awesome.
1: All right, you have yourself a wonderful day. But if you'd like to share your memories with us, were you a part of a big sporting event? Did you get to be in the crowd or even at a live site? I really enjoyed, was it last year? It might have been the year before when the Matildas were on their great streak and they did some live sites around. I went to a few of those, a lot of fun. But anyway, you can catch the game, of course, at the Newcastle live site at McDonald Jones Stadium this Sunday. Free event, so a great way to come along and cheer them on and show some support. Or maybe, you, like many people, will be getting some people together in the lounge rooms. I imagine maybe even a few churches might be popping it up on the screen after a nighttime service. Or if you don't have a nighttime service, why not open up your churches, invite the community in. Could be a good connection point there. But I'm going to go dig that up. Chris Bathgate, local legend for sure, sang a song that was used to promote the Knights at the time. I'll see what I can dig up for you guys.
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3: Of which I'm using zero.
2: 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Speaking life.
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0: Jay King and Hard Place. You're on The Fresh Start this morning. Aaron hanging out with you through until 10 a.m. Time for the news and sport. Lots of fun still on the way. Looking forward to hanging out with you more, bringing you some fun as we do What in the World and more. Right now, though, time for the news.
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3: In stories making news, federal government departments are being told to harden their cybersecurity defences following the data breach involving an AI agent. Labor has directed agencies to audit outdated systems and to reduce reliance on legacy technology. Anthony Albanese will join Victorian Premier Ben Carroll today to announce the second stage of the airport rail project. The rail link will connect a super hub at Sunshine, but there's still no date on when the airport rail will be completed. A Singapore man has been charged with posting an AI-generated image of a saltwater crocodile in a popular reservoir, sparking public concern and causing water agencies to suspend their work. The Consumer Watchdog has fined two Australian retailers for misleading customers during last year's Black Friday sales. And in sport, Cricket Australia is pledging to distribute at least 10% of its proceeds from the sale of the Big Bash League clubs to grassroots cricket. That's the news and sport headlines. More details soon.
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0: Good morning. This is Aaron with a fresh weather update for your Wednesday. Beautiful sunny day expected today. Tops of 24 to 29 expected, so quite a warm one. And then tomorrow, in fact, for the rest of your week, sunshine. Everyone, have some sunshine. Enjoy it. Tops of 26 to 31 expected tomorrow, 27 to 32 for your Friday. However, we will cap off Friday evening with a slight chance of a shower that will bring about a higher chance of rain and thunderstorms on your Saturday. And cooling temperatures off just a little bit. Tops of 23 to 28. Checking out what's happening across our roads this morning. It's been a pretty good start to the day so far. If you're heading city bound from Maitland, a good run through Taro and Hexham. Both sides of Lake Mac are running on time at the moment. The Pacific Highway looking good in both directions, and over on the western front all looking good there as well, including through the Five Islands. Throughout Newcastle City, starting to get busier. Seeing a couple little hotspots emerge, but at the moment not going to cause any holdups or delays, so you should have a pretty good run as the morning continues. A little bit of traffic as you come off the Hunter Expressway into Cameron Park. In the other direction, it's looking good out towards Singleton. Should be a good journey if that's the direction you're heading. Cessnock gets a big tick this morning. Port Stephens to Newey looking good. And if you're heading out of the region, well, the M1 Pacific Motorway is running on time between here and Sydney. As always, though, you guys are our eyes and ears on the road, so let us know if you come across something we can give a heads up to other drivers about. You can shoot through a text 0435 777 997.
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0: Good morning. Great to be with you on this wondrous Wednesday. So good. I hope you're having a great morning so far, whatever you are up to. I'm glad to be keeping you company. And look, riding solo this week, Chloe is enjoying some time off with her family, which is fair enough because I'm going to be taking a whole bunch of time off at the end of this week with my family, including my newborn when he arrives. We're not far out from that now. So yes, you are hearing this because no arrival yet on Bub. And don't worry, when he arrives, I'll make sure that Chloe lets you all know. But in the meantime, I'll be hanging out this week. Lots of fun still on the way. Of course, a big week this week with us celebrating the Knights heading to their first grand final in 25 years, taking on the Roosters. I do wonder what it's like to be a Roosters fan at the moment because, of course, you'd be very excited for your team. And look, maybe it is just here in the Hunter. Obviously, we have a slightly different perspective on it, but does feel like there's probably a lot of talk about the Knights at the moment because it has been such a long phase since we last went to a grand final, and our region is going nuts for it. Rightly so. Looking forward to the excitement it brings this week. We announced earlier, of course, there is a live site. You can go and check out the game on Sunday at McDonald Jones Stadium. Free for families. They're making it a family event. They'll have a big screen up, but you can fill the grandstands or bring picnic blankets and sit on the grounds. I reckon there's probably going to be a pretty incredible vibe there. They'll also be screening the NRLW Grand Final before it as part of the event as well. That's from 3:30 this Sunday. Or, of course, I'm sure lounge rooms across the region will be filled with people celebrating, maybe some churches as well, throwing it up on the big screen. Could be a great community event. Look, whilst we will be talking and celebrating that throughout the week, we do other stuff on the show as well. So coming up soon, we're going to bring you What in the World.
13: I'm

0: leaving. On the night you're falling all to pieces, you can bring your lonely heart to Jesus. What if I told you that I believe it?
1: That's for King and Country and What If I Told You. I'll tell you what, that's probably a pretty good way to segue into our What in the World segment this morning, where we bring you real news headlines from around the world. But they're the ones that just, I don't know, don't seem to be being covered as major headlines in our regular news, probably because they're a little weird and odd, but we're going to do that. So, of course, we always put a journalist hat on. I mean, look, my journalist hat has to be a Knights cap today, surely. It's got to be. I know it's not particularly a journalistic hat, but hey, we've got to pick a hat to wear. We're going to wear a Knights hat as we jump into this segment.
2: What in the world?
1: These are real news headlines from around the world. Bit of an annual animal flavour to it this morning. We're heading first to England, where an escaped emu has conquered its potential captor. Well, maybe not quite that, but no, pretty funny footage has emerged after a driver on a road in Devon in England captured video of a man's ill-fated attempt to wrangle an escaped emu. But look, the footage shows the man successfully wrestling the emu to the ground. By the way, the emu was taller than he was. Got it to the ground, but it very quickly wrestled its way out. Got out. The funniest part, the guy was trying to wrestle it to get it back into its enclosure. After he finished wrestling it, it got up and just walked its way over on its own. And all he had to do was walk up and close the gate. Yes, emus, they are Aussie, of course, and there's nothing more Aussie than hey, hey, hey. I'll go in my own time. Thank you very much. Love that. Heading over to the US now. And, well, is he a good boy or is he not a good boy? He's being dubbed the world's worst guard dog after a camera in a house caught an intruder breaking into the home. This gorgeous golden lab, unfortunately, rather than doing his job of guarding, well, had kind of a welcoming attitude and, in fact, went and grabbed his favourite toy and took it over to the intruder. So, yeah, not so successful as a guard dog. I don't know. I still feel like he'd be a good boy. Who's a good boy? Well, probably the police who turned up to take care of that situation. And speaking of dogs, another weird and wonderful event has just taken in place in Nevada, where a dog pool party that has set a new world record. Nearly 300 dogs have attended Nevada, a water park there, for an event that broke the Guinness World Records for most dogs attending a dog pool party. It was called Doodle Palooza and gathered 296 poodle mixes, so, you know, labradoodles and poodles and other things. And, 296 poodle mixes turned up to this pool party event. I tell you what, I would not want to be the one who had to clean up afterwards. That is for sure. Just saying. But anyway, there you go. Those are some weird and wonderful news headlines from around the world in a segment we like to call What in the World. You're on the Fresh Start this morning. We're going to be play some more music for you in just a moment as we wait for our system to come back online. Have you had something weird happen in your world recently? We're like, this was an odd thing. Well, we'd love to know about it. You might not think it's newsworthy, but if you've had just something odd or different or weird happen, hey, why not give us a bit of a chuckle this morning? 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Speaking of texting as well, don't forget all this week, we're inviting you to share with us, have you got any Knights NRL Grand Final memories? 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Do you remember what you were doing at the time? 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

is Jordan Feliz and Glorify. You're on the fresh start this morning on this wondrous Wednesday. Hope your morning is off to a good start so far. Hey, lots of fun on the way and encouragement as well. We're going to be talking about your favourite, your favourite live experiences of a sporting event. But I also have another question, because this happens sometimes. When you go for a team, but you're at odds with everyone around you. Now, I am talking about when houses have different champions, championing different sporting teams. Maybe you were born in Queensland and come state of origin time. It's a tricky time. We're going to be talking about that, plus catching up with David McGovern, host of Saturday Brunch, to get some of his thoughts on the NRL and the grand final and some of his memories over the years as well. Right now, though, let's get into some music to take us up towards the news. This is Terrian.

0: Great reminder for you this morning. God is for you. Whatever you are facing today, God is on your side. He wants to be with you as you walk through it today. We're going to head to the news and sport. We're going to be back on the other side of this.
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3: In this bulletin, Donald Trump holds talks with AI executives and a mammoth effort by Queensland firefighters. With more, I'm Tracy Weir. As mortgage holders grapple with the latest interest rate rise, the political blame game on inflation is heating up. The Reserve Bank raised interest rates for the fourth time this year to 4.6%. Nationals leader Matt Canavan has told Channel 9 the federal government must confront the issue of its own spending.
4: I think even the bigger problem is the government can't admit that there is a problem. The government continues to tell us that everything's great, the economy's going really well, and of course they've never made a mistake before. But clearly something's going horribly wrong in our economy.
3: The RBA governor says stubbornly high inflation can't simply be blamed on the conflict in the Middle East. Anthony Albanese will join Ben Carroll today to announce details of the second stage of the Victorian Airport Rail Project. A new train station at Keilor East is set to be built by 2031 as work accelerates on the long-delayed airport link. The Prime Minister and the Premier will announce the commitment today, despite uncertainty over when the line will ultimately reach Melbourne Airport. Queensland fire crews have contained a blaze in the South Burnett, which was threatening homes for a week. The fire tore through 700 hectares of bush and farmland, with emergency alerts issued warning residents to seek shelter. It came close to multiple homes in Teelah, but no major structural damage occurred and no livestock was lost. New data shows an increase in energy efficiency across the country. The total amount of energy needed to power the country's economy has fallen by almost 5% in less than a decade. The trend has reportedly been driven by the gradual shift away from fossil fuels. The US president has held a luncheon with senior tech executives at a major AI firm to talk about the emerging technology. President Trump has again played down calls for more global guardrails to slow down the rapid progress.
5: Well, there's a belief that there should be tremendous self-regulation, and we automatically have regulation with the Department of Justice, the FBI, all of that. But the self-regulation is very important.
3: President Trump is also continuing to push a formal renaming of artificial intelligence to superintelligence. A survey by Christian-based charity, the Children's Society, has found British teenagers have the lowest life satisfaction among nearly 30 European countries. 20% of British girls had low life satisfaction. Those from disadvantaged backgrounds were of particular concern, with a significant gap between the richest and the poorest teenagers. Nowhere else in Europe showed a young person's life satisfaction so closely tied to their family circumstances. Nearly 900 people have participated in another mass baptism in the United States. It took place at the Lake Point Megachurch in Dallas, Texas. The senior pastor, Josh Howerton, said that there are few things more powerful than watching someone publicly say, "My life belongs to Jesus." Lake Point has 8 campuses and a weekly attendance of up to 35,000 people. Turning to sport, and a pioneer of women's rugby league is preparing to hang up the boots, with Ali Brigginshaw to retire after the NRLW grand final between the Broncos and the Roosters. The Brisbane star will play in her 5th grand final, but says she's riding the excitement of those there for the first time.
6: We're just excited. You know, there's girls that have played in a lot of grand finals, but there's girls going down there for their first time. So for me, it's like a proud mum moment.
3: Grand final week celebrations kick off with a fan march across the Sydney Harbour Bridge on Monday afternoon. In AFL, Brisbane is planning for life after Chris Fagan, with the Triple Premiership coach still yet to make up his mind on if he'll go on next year. That's the latest Vision National News. I'm Tracy Weir.
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0: Good morning, this is Aaron Brown with a fresh weather update for your Wednesday. A beautiful sunny day ahead of us. Tops of 24 to 29 expected for today. And we're expecting more sunshine for the rest of the week as well and warm temperatures. Nothing but sunshine for the next couple of days. Tops of 26 to 31, even going up 27 to 32 on Friday. Now, we will cap off the week on Friday afternoon, evening with a slight chance of a shower. And then that increasing as we head into Saturday with still a warm day, 23 to 28, but rain about. We'll see how that goes. Hopefully clears up for Sunday as many people heading out to no doubt watch the night's grand final, possibly at the live sites around the region. But taking a look across our roads this morning, it's been a pretty good start to the day so far. No major holdups or delays across the region. Starting to see a couple of places get busier, though, throughout Newcastle City. The inner city bypass, as you approach John Hunter Hospital, looking quite busy there at the moment. The run between Garden Suburb and New Lambton Heights. Also, downtown at the moment around Newcastle Interchange on Hunter Street, King Street, and coming in from Stewart Avenue, also looking quite busy. And as we head to Lake Mac, so far, both sides of the lake looking good. Pacific Highway run on time. The western side looking good, including over the Five Islands. Port Stephens to Newcastle is A-OK. Tauro and Hexham running smoothly. I mean, even with holiday traffic, I guess that new M1 extension is certainly doing its job at the moment. Heading out towards Singleton, a good run on the Hunter Expressway. Cessnock's looking good this morning, and if you are heading out of the region, the M1 Pacific Motorway is running on time between here and Sydney, and if you're heading northbound, the Pacific and New England highways are all looking incident-free within the vicinity of the Hunter. As always, though, do let us know if you come across anything on our roads we can give a heads up to other drivers about. Shoot through a text 0435 777 997.
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0: Where do you turn to meet your needs? I think in this current climate where we're all worried about where our dollars are going or coming from, it can be a time where we become very self-reliant. But God's inviting us to put our reliance on Him. In Philippians, it says this, "And my God will meet all your needs according to the riches of His glory in Christ Jesus." Now, here's the thing. He's not just talking about money there, although He can and will absolutely make sure that He provides for us. But even more so, there are other things that we need, security, love, faith, hope, and more. Where are we finding those things? Well, it should be in God. You can read more about that in Philippians chapter 4, verse 19.
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0: Great to be with you on this wondrous Wednesday. Excited to be hanging out with you as, well, it feels like it's a weird week. You know when you have a few things converge into one? You know, it's like, say you're finishing up something, you're heading towards a big event in one area, then something else is happening in another area and it feels big. That is for me at the moment because this week the countdown is on for my baby number 4. due next week. So we will keep you alerted. If you don't hear me in this week, Bubba's probably come early, but I'll be taking some time off. Chloe's taking the opportunity to get some family holiday in this week. She'll be back with you from Monday, as she, of course, will be carrying the load for a bit while I spend some time with my newborn. But in the meantime, I'm counting down to that. I am also very excited to be looking forward to this weekend with the NRL Grand Final. Knights making it through for the first time in 25 years. I'll be honest, I enjoy watching footy and the NRL. I don't really watch a lot of it recently. My wife's not a big sports person, so it doesn't go on that often, usually around Origin time and maybe the occasional match here and there. But I tell you what, I am getting super excited for this, and I think across the Hunter, there is an excitement growing. They announced today there's going to be a live site at McDonald Jones Stadium this weekend on Sunday, where if you can't make it to the grand final, which let's be honest, a majority of us aren't going to be able to, you can still get that live crowd excitement and feel. McDonald Jones Stadium, gates open 3:30. It's a family-friendly event and completely free. So if you want to go along and cheer on our boys and do that with a crowd of people who are going to be as excited as you are, I think even if you're only mildly excited about this, events like that are always incredible. They have said that they're aiming to make it a family-friendly event, so I think there'll be a bunch of things happening. They're going to screen the NRLW, that's the Women's NRL Grand Final, before it as well. But big screen, you can bring picnic blankets and sit on the grounds themselves, or of course you can sit in the grandstands and enjoy it as well. So gates open 3:30. Just find out more information somewhere online. But look, no doubt there'll be bedrooms, not bedrooms, lounge rooms, and even churches, I imagine, filled with people getting together to watch the game. I thought I'd catch up with some of our team to find out how they're feeling about all of this as well. We've got a few footy fans amongst the group. So stick around, because up next we're going to chat with David McGovern, and we're going to talk a little bit about his perspective. Where was he in 97? Because he's not actually from Newcastle, so I'm interested to hear his perspective on what it was like outside of the region in 97. We'll chat with him next.

0: You're on The Fresh Start, and this morning joined by David McGovern. You can hear him on Saturday mornings as part of the Saturday brunch. Excited to have you with me, David.
1: Thank you so much, Aaron. It's great to be here, especially in this wonderful week of countdown to grand final.
0: It's an exciting week to live in the Hunter. I mean, every week is good to be living in the Hunter, but what a week. Now, you follow the NRL. Let's be upfront. The Knights aren't actually your main team, are they?
1: They are not, but I'm going to get on the bandwagon this week. Yeah. And if they can beat the City Roosters, then that's a great thing. Look, I'm a Dragons fan, and so I think the lesson that I'm hoping to take from this experience this week is that the Knights last year won the wooden spoon.
0: Is win really the right word for it?
1: Well, they gained the wooden spoon. And the Dragons, my team, have really had a tough season, and they have the wooden spoon. So I'm hoping that maybe there's a little bit of, like, you know, if it happens for the Knights, then maybe the Dragons can do the same thing next year. Who knows? Yep. We live in hope.
0: Absolutely. Do you find yourself still watching the grand final most years, even if your team isn't in it?
1: Look, I was just chatting about this during the week with the team and with some of our team from here at Rema. And look, I'll probably get into it. I remember you asked me earlier, where was I?
0: The 97 grand final.
1: So would have been probably watching it with my parents. Mm-hmm. They're not huge rugby league supporters, but they like watching it like a lot of people do. They love turning the TV on, and it's such a thing of community,
0: yeah,
1: isn't it? Gathering around. So I was probably watching it. I do still remember Darren Albert, and I still remember Joey Johnson, Paul Harrigan. I remember those guys all playing in the game, but I don't recall a lot of the game itself. But yeah, look, I'll gather around and watch it with some family and friends, and just really enjoy it. And certainly, I'll be cheering the Knights on for sure.
0: Yeah, love that. And now your lovely partner, Ren.
1: Yeah.
0: Is she a footy follower?
1: She was telling me that she was away for the weekend with her son Ollie and her mum, and they were up at Diamond Beach. And she said, when she video called me just at the end of the game to say, oh, did you see that, babe? So she was clearly watching it. And she said Ollie was getting very excited because mummy was jumping up and down and getting very excited. So she's definitely a parochial Newcastle Hunter girl.
0: Yeah.
1: And one of her best friends went down to the game. And so there was a lot riding on it in terms of her friendship, friends that were involved. I had a mate from a mate on my socials who went down to it, and he was there with his adult son, Evan, and they were posting videos later on of them singing the Newcastle Knights theme song. So I've got a lot of people around me that were kind of had skin in the game, so to speak, and that's always very exciting as well.
0: How do you think it would be if next year St George does have their turnaround from Wooden Spoon?
1: Yeah.
0: They're in the grand final, Knights have a great year, and it's St George versus the Knights. Is that going to go okay in your household?
1: I'll tell you, look, Ollie went off today. Ollie's got two lots of footy gear that he's particularly passionate about wearing at the moment to his daycare. And he's going nearly five. He's five just after the grand final. And he went off today in his Roosters gear, which I was surprised because I was actually... Like, he's still kind of still deciding what team he's going to follow, but he's got a Newcastle gear and he's got the Roosters gear. And I even washed it last night, had it there for him on the rack. And I said, Ollie, here's your Newcastle Knights gear. But he went with the Roosters gear. I think he might be saving himself and saving the Knights gear for the next couple
0: enough.
1: Of days. So
0: fair enough.
1: Next year, we'll see what happens. But I'd love there to be a Newcastle Knights. I was actually at the game earlier in the year when the Newcastle Knights played the Dragons and they just won. And the Dragons, and that was when I started to think the Knights, because I think it was the game after they beat the Broncos, and they had their first win of the season, and then they played the Knights, I think it was, and they just got beaten by the Knights. But it's pretty good to see my team do so well against the now grand finalists. So
0: yeah.
1: that's pretty good.
0: Pretty impressive. I love that. If I'm honest, my kids, they came in, I was watching it in a different room while I was doing some stuff, and they came in and I was heartbroken when they turned to me and said, which team are you going for, Daddy? And I said, oh, you know, the Knights. So which one of those are the white and blue, blue, red and white? And they said, we're going for the black team, I think.
1: Oh,
0: I'm like,
1: no.
0: You can't do that.
1: You haven't trained.
0: Not them. Under my roof.
1: it's funny because I noticed that during the comp that The teams, I'm not a big believer in like superstitions, but I do think that sometimes teams, when they play in a different strip, whenever I see my team, the Dragons, go out on the field in the traditional, what is without the traditional red V, that is kind of symbolic of the Dragons, and they go in, I guess it's their other strip, the Illawarra Steelers strip, it's all red, and I just think they don't play, as well. And
0: I mean, so it could be psychological, you never know.
1: Well, I think that...
0: could be because they wear it for away games too, and away games are tougher.
1: Yeah, and I thought that when I saw that Knights taking the field yesterday in their white gear rather than their traditional, their more traditional gear, I was a bit like, I really was concerned for the Knights, but...
0: we did it.
1: They did it. So go the Knights. Yeah.
0: I guess
1: go
0: they the get to, even though it is technically an away game for the grand final, I guess they assume they get to where they're more traditional home.
1: Yeah, well, I'm not sure how they decide that because the Roosters are also red, blue and white.
0: Yeah.
1: So it'll be interesting to see. I'm not, someone in our listening audience, I'm sure, will be able to tell us how they decide. Hey, but yeah, it's going to be a great countdown and I'm really excited. And I hope you don't mind me jumping on the bandwagon considering that I'm a Dragons fan.
0: All the welcome. I mean, hey, I'm only just kind of barely on the bandwagon myself. So all the welcome. It is completely fine. We're chatting with David McGovern. You can catch him on Saturday mornings for the Saturday brunch. No doubt getting... helping you get into the excitement for this coming weekend. Join in from Saturdays from 9 till 12. Thanks for coming in, Dave.
1: Thanks, Aaron. Great to be here.
2: Should have been long gone now, yeah. Shouldn't be living.

0: praying.
1: It's Bay Turner and Somebody's Praying. You're on the fresh start this morning. Big thank you to David McGovern. I was very fascinated because David is a St. George fan. Now, obviously, he'll be cheering on the Knights this weekend, I assume. I had a moment on the weekend. I'd put the semi-final on and was cleaning out a bedroom, trying to declutter. And my kids came in, and both of my children, who haven't really watched much sport at all, at least not much footy, came in and said, "Oh, who are you going for, Dad?" And I said, "Oh, it's the Knights, you know, we've got to cheer them on." And both of them individually said to me, "Oh, I'm going to go for the other team." I don't know if it was just to be like, you've picked one, I'll pick the other. I think my daughter might have just like thought that the uniforms looked good, the black, because they're both like, "Oh, I want to go for the black team there." But it was an interesting one because we had a bit of a laugh about it. I said, "No, you've got to go for the Knights." But of course, everyone gets to make their own choice. That's the great thing. But it has got me wondering, are you someone who goes for a different team than all your family or all your friends? And what's that like? Who are you going for? Maybe, and safe space, maybe you're a Roosters fan. Or maybe you follow another team. I do know when it comes to State of Origin time, you get a lot of that happening as well. It doesn't have to be in the NRL world. Do you just go for a team but the rest of your family doesn't? And how do you deal with that? I love this. You can give us a call, 1-300-777-997, or text through to 0435-777-997. Michael's texted through. He said, "I've been a diehard Broncos fan since I was born, but I moved to Cessnock this year." Welcome, first of all. Welcome to the Hunter. Great to have you. Michael says, "The Broncos will always be my first NRL love, but I am going now for the locals, the Knights. My Queensland family will be very upset." Hey, Michael, I tell you what, at least you're conflict-free because the Broncos aren't in the grand final. They can't be upset at you going for the Knights there, but I love that you've jumped on the Knights bandwagon. Great thing too, though, Michael, you still get a bit of the best of both because the Broncos are playing in the NRL Women's Grand Final. So you can cheer on those guys there. But yeah, we'd love to know, are you kind of the odd duck? Do you go for a team that no one else in your family seems to go for? Maybe it comes Origin time, you're wearing a different colour to everyone else. I don't know, maybe you, when it comes to World Cup, is it just a country? Like, I've just always liked that country. Let us know. Do you go for a team that everyone else around you doesn't? How do you cope with it? Do you cop a bit of flack for it? Give us a call, 1-300-777-997, or text through to 0435-777-997.
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2: In stories making news, federal government departments are being told to harden their cybersecurity defences following the data breach involving an AI agent. A bot from OpenAI gained unauthorised access to four government websites, including part of Medicare. Labor has directed agencies to audit outdated systems and to reduce reliance on legacy technology. Mobile company Amaysim has paid a $138,000 penalty for breaching anti-fraud rules. The communications watchdog has found the telco failed to carry out ID checks before transferring phone numbers from other providers. The US Secretary of State has claimed the plot that targeted an RAF base in the UK clearly involves a foreign actor. Five people were arrested on suspicion of terror offences. After being stopped near an RAF base in Fairford, they were later released on police bail. Sport and the Socceroos have gone down to Brazil at Suncorp Stadium 4-2 in front of more than 52,000 fans. That's the news and sport headlines. More details soon.
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4: Good morning, this is Aaron with a fresh weather update for your Wednesday, I should say. A sunny day today, tops of 24 to 29 expected, so quite a pleasant day. And then as we head into October, the rest of the week looking sunny, but we will, and warm as well, temperatures reaching up to 31, 32 degrees over the next few days. It looks like, though, we're going to cap off the week with a potential rain on Friday night, and then on Saturday, a medium chance of showers in the morning and thunderstorm throughout the day. Temperatures remaining about 23 to 28. We'll see if that hangs around for the whole weekend. Taking a look across our roads this morning, it's been a pretty good start to the day so far. Please drive carefully. School zones not in force at the moment, but still keep an eye out when you go past the school. There may be vacation care or other things happening at some of our local schools. Throughout Newcastle City, things are humming along nicely. Looks like a busy morning. But no major hold-ups by the looks of it. And if you're heading around Lake Mac, you should have a good run both sides of the lake. Pacific Highway looking good north and southbound, and the western side looking pretty good as well, including through the Five Islands. Maitland and Newcastle all running smoothly, even through Taro and Hexham. Looks like not much of a queue up to get over the Hexham Bridge. And if you're heading out towards Singleton, a good run on the Hunter Expressway. No issues out towards Cessnock. And if you're heading out of the region, well, the M1 Pacific Motorway is running on time between here and Sydney. As always, do let us know if you come across anything on our road so we can give a heads up to other drivers about. 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
4: Good morning. Welcome to The Fresh Start. If you've just joined me, Aaron hanging out with you this morning through until 10 a.m. Yes, Chloe's enjoying some holidays this week. She's getting them while she can because I'm going to be off soon with the impending arrival. Almost makes it sound like a negative, scary thing, doesn't it? But no, very excited. My fourth child on the way very soon. And she'll be riding solo with the help of some friends across the time that I'm off. But in the meantime, I'm hanging out with you this week and excited to be with you. A lot's happening. I mean, what a week to be in the Hunter. The Knights making the grand final. It's going nuts. It's taking over. It's not the only thing that's happening in our world, of course. But we're inviting you to share with us this morning. You know, if you've got any memories of the 97 or 2001 grand final, where were were you when those happened? Do you remember watching it or even just what it was like in our region in that time? You can share them with us across the week. Text through to 0435 777 997. We're going to have some words of encouragement coming up soon for our things that make you go, But we're also talking this morning. We had David McGovern from the Saturday Brunch on. And he was saying that in his household, well, he doesn't support the same team as his partner. And I think this is possibly a common thing. We've invited you to share with us, are you the odd duck when it comes to the team you support? Regardless of the sport, is it just a team where you are often at odds with your friends or your family over it? This is a safe space. You might be a Roosters fan. Just saying, this is a safe space. If you want to share it with us, do you go for a team different to either what your partner or your family or your friends go for? And what's that like for you? Do you get those moments of gloating but have to put up with all the ribbing the rest of the time? You can give us a call, 1-300-777-997, or shoot through a text to 0435 777 997.

That is brand new from Brooke Liggett, where they're teaming up with the incredible Lauren Daigle and a group called The New Respects. It's called Watchmen. You're on The Fresh Start this morning and talking about, in a lighthearted sense, when you go for a team, a sporting team, or maybe you support something that is different and at odds with others. Maybe you are the Queensland supporter in a sea of blue in your household. I don't know. Whatever it is, we'd love for you to share it with us. Do you go for a different team than your friends or than the rest of your family? What's that like for you? Give us a call, 1-300-777-997. This is a safe space. So if you want to call up and be honest and say, you know what, I'm a Queenslander supporter or I am a Roosters supporter this coming weekend, that is okay. Safe space here, 1-300-777-997, or you can shoot through a text to 0435-777-997. I love that Michael recently said he was a diehard Broncos fan since he was born, but he's moved to the Hunter just in this year. Welcome, Michael. Great to have you. And he says, the Broncos will always be my first NRL love, but he's now going for the Knights. That is awesome. But you know what, too? There is a space for going for other teams as well. And it's that idea of how do we hold that tension when sometimes we don't always agree with those around us? Can we learn to love each other, get along? Of course, on the sporting sense, it almost feels like it doesn't matter that much. So we find it a bit easier to maybe have a go at each other about it just for the fun of it. Seems to be a very Aussie culture, doesn't it? But hey, let us know. Do you go for a different team in whatever sport to everyone around you? 0435-777-997. Very soon, we're going to be taking a thinking stance as we do things that make you go, hmm.

0: It's Jason Gray, and remind me who I am. You're on The Fresh Start this morning. Great to be with you on this wondrous Wednesday. And it's time to get a little ponderous as we do this.
1: Things that make you hmm.
2: Things that make you go hmm.
3: Things that make you go
0: hmm. Well, I've got one for us this morning. I mean, we're kind of jokingly talking about when you kind of go for a different team than those around you. But it does kind of tap into the bigger idea of just when you just see things differently to those around you, have different takes, how we can get on. And I love this quote here. It says this: courage is what it takes to stand up and speak. Courage is also what it takes to sit down and listen. Now, look, when it comes to sport, we probably don't necessarily need to be able to sit down and understand those around us, but maybe. Maybe it is understanding why someone else goes for a different team. But I think generally in life, and it's a tough thing as Christians, we obviously firmly believe in so much of our beliefs that it can sometimes feel like sitting down to hear a different take or a different view on things might feel like compromise or something like that. But often when we sit down to understand someone else, it's not about us changing our opinions. It's not necessarily that we have to change our views or outlooks or core beliefs. But by better understanding others, it helps us better communicate maybe why what we believe or what we stand for might connect more. Because the amount of people I just see yelling online and you go, if you guys, you know, those, it's been really popular to do like online debates and things. It's been a culture for a while, you know, come on and rage bait, they call it online. And how often I just want to sit him down and go, actually, you guys could have a really constructive conversation if you listen to the other person and understood where they're coming from. You don't have to agree with the viewpoint, but just understanding. But it does take courage because it takes a moment of saying, I'm going to not try and overpower someone else, but sit and listen. And we do change. It might not be that our core values change, but our understanding of how we can communicate those or what it is, those we disagree with, what we maybe have a version of them in our minds that is a distorted version of them. We only see them as the worst possible motivation for why they think what they think or believe what they believe. And look, I mean, obviously we see this in the realm of politics. How often you hear it's all about them and they and those guys are the problem. And they're all evil and everything they do is because it's evil behind it. When so often you don't have to agree with the end point, but maybe seeking to understand like, oh, okay, I see where this thing is coming from. Maybe we could find a common way to achieve the same goal in a different way or express concerns in a different way. But even more importantly, because you know what? I think politics plays way too much a bigger role in our life. Just understanding those people we love in our world. Maybe there's hurt and you think, well, I think they're wrong for being hurt, but sitting down to understand things. Or maybe there are some divisions theologically. You know, we all go to different churches, and whilst we should always be celebrating what draws us together, there are differences in beliefs and whatnot. And sitting and listening and understanding so often helps us to kind of, whilst we might not end up in the same places, then better understand, are they actually coming from a place and a heart of, you know, the understanding of scripture and wanting to a desire to love God. And maybe it can help us better have some love for those who might have slight theological differences to us rather than these divides that we've seen, divide nations, divide communities, divide families. But anyway, I don't know. It might seem weak to not, we're in a world where it's told stand up and loudly say the thing that you believe. And whilst it does take courage to do that, I mean, increasingly in online world, I'd say it doesn't take that much courage because you're usually going to have a whole bunch of people who agree with you, champion it, like it and comment on it. But I love this one again. It says courage is what it takes to stand up and speak, but courage is also what it takes to sit down and listen. So there you go. Is there someone in your world that maybe you need to sit and have a listen to, not to change your mind, but maybe to change your heart towards them this morning?
1: Things that make you
2: hmm. Things that make you go hmm.
3: Things that make you go
0: hmm. Challenging one for us. I know it takes some humility sometimes when I've disagreed with someone and then I actually sit and listen to what they have to say and I go, okay. Maybe I was wrong on this and this point. I still stand by my core values. But as I said, it's not about having your mind change necessarily, but maybe changing your heart towards others. So if you can find someone today to sit and listen to, even just to better understand them, we might have a more unified world to live in.
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0: It's Brandon Lake and the author featuring Nick Jonas. And I tell you what, Nick Jonas was in Australia recently when we had the NFL game that played in Australia down in Melbourne. Remember, that was the big deal. Now, of course, focused on another football match coming up. But similarly, conversation around the halftime entertainment, or rather pre-show entertainment. We don't do halftime here in Australia. It's pre-show. The AFL had Kylie Minogue. It was going to be Tones and I for the NRL Grand Final. She pulled out over some disagreements, apparently. But there's been a lot of calls now that the Knights are in the Grand Final. There's a lot of calls for people trying to get Silverchair back together, saying how perfect would that be as a huge Novocastrian band playing the Grand Final. I almost wonder if that's a little unfair, because there is another team in there, not just the Knights. But at the same time, I mean, the Silverchair have been a huge Aussie band, but I would love to see, you know, maybe some smaller artists get a chance. I mean, obviously, I'd love to see some Christian artists get on the stage as well. Maybe there's some who are kind of able to do both, like a Dami M or a Taron Stokes or something like that, who is well known and beloved across Australia, but also, you know, has a faith as well. But anyway, we'll keep an eye on that. Apparently, they did say, well, instead of booking a big artist, they were going to invest the money instead into grassroots football. Now, they have turned around and said they are now actually, they're keeping it a surprise, but they have booked some entertainment for the day. But they have said they're still honouring sending the money that they would plan to support grassroots football. So I think that's pretty good there. Anyway, we're heading up to the 9 o'clock news and sport. Whatever you've got on for today, I hope it is a good one, and I hope you enjoy your day, whatever you've got in store. Remember, our verse of the day today is all about our reliance on God as our provider. It says, "And my God will meet all your needs according to the riches of his glory in Christ Jesus." So as you go about today, yes, work hard. Yes, make wise decisions. But always remember that ultimately our ultimate provider is God himself, and our needs are more than money as well. So there are so many things that we need to be turning to him for, whether it's healing, restoration, rest, relaxation, mending of broken relationships. Turn to him today. I'm going to be hanging around until 10. Right now, though, it is time for 9 o'clock news and sport. Family Life Today on the way soon.
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3: In this bulletin, investigations into an AI hack still underway, and economists concerned about stagflation. With the details, I'm Naomi Millen. The Prime Minister says his engagement with OpenAI has been constructive following a major cyber attack. The tech giant has apologised after one of its agents breached four government websites, including Medicare. Anthony Albanese says investigations into the incident are still underway.
4: OpenAI have been very constructive and open in engaging in that process, and I welcome that. Artificial intelligence can improve economic growth, improve our productivity, but there are risks.
3: Economists are warning Australia is at a heightened risk of falling into stagflation. This means bills will continue to rise, but wages and job security stay stagnant. The rare cycle occurs when inflation stays stubbornly high, but economic growth and productivity slows. Evan Lucas says stagflation could have worse consequences than a recession.
5: Recession you can get in and out of quite quickly. Stagflation is very, very hard to fight. The reason it's so hard is that it takes so long to pull it back into the center line. How do you actually increase supply of goods? How do you increase growth without creating a scenario where you just keep spiraling prices higher and higher?
3: It comes after the RBA lifted interest rates for the fourth time this year to 4.6%. Christian schools in Western Australia could lose many of their freedoms if the state government pursues a new Equal Opportunity Act based on the recommendations of the WA Law Reform Commission. That's according to the Australian Christian Lobby, which says those recommendations would strip Christian schools of protections that allow them to remain distinctly Christian. It argues they would take decisions about the character of those schools out of the hands of the parents and hand them to the state. The ACL urges parents to discuss the threat with their schools and their MPs. UK counter-terrorism police say petrol but no explosive devices were found in the vans intercepted near a defence base on Sunday. Five men arrested on suspicion of terrorism offences have been released on police bail. RAF Fairford has been used by the US as part of operations in Iran. Tehran denies any involvement, but US Secretary of State Marco Rubio has told Fox News there's clearly foreign involvement in the alleged plot.
6: What happened, what almost happened, what could have happened in the UK over the weekend is a very serious situation. It's one that clearly involves the hands of a foreign actor. I won't get into great detail about that yet. I do want to thank the authorities in the United Kingdom who have been very cooperative.
3: Investigations are ongoing. And an estimated 800,000 people have crowded into the heart of Paris to see and hear from Pope Leo. It was a far bigger turnout than anyone had anticipated in the mostly secular nation. Leo used the moment to pray for a move of the Holy Spirit across all of France. To NRL, Newcastle Knights captain Kalyn Ponga is crediting coach Justin Holbrook with his career-best form surge. The Queenslander is shaping as the Knights' best hope of toppling the Roosters in Sunday night's NRL Grand Final. Ponga says he's taken a different approach after Holbrook's arrival at the club late last year.
7: I think the coach has just given me that freedom to be myself, to express myself on and off the field, and it's taken a lot of pressure off me. I don't have to be someone that I'm not.
3: Meantime, the Roosters have named utility Connor Watson in their squad for Sunday night's decider. That's the latest Vision National News. I'm Naomi Miller.
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0: Good morning. Welcome, Aaron, with a fresh weather update for your Wednesday. A glorious day ahead of us. Sunny days ahead for the next few days, in fact. Tops of 24 to 29 expected today. As we head into October for the rest of the week, sunshine for Thursday, Friday. Temperatures up in the high 20s, even hitting around 31, 32 degrees in some parts. We will cap off the week with potential light rain, or sorry, I should say slight chance of a shower or two in the afternoon and evening on Friday. Heading into the weekend, looks like a medium chance of showers on your Saturday. We'll see if that sticks around for the whole weekend, but tops of 23 to 28 still, even as we head into that. Checking out our roads this morning, and things have been off to a great start so far. Humming along nicely now throughout Newcastle City itself. No hold-ups or delays at the moment. That's good news. If you're travelling Port Stephens to Newcastle and vice versa, all looking A-OK. Maitland to Newcastle, looking good in both directions as well. If you are heading out towards Singleton, a good run on the Hunter Expressway. Cessnock is running pretty smoothly so far, apart from some of the usual traffic as you enter downtown there, but nothing out of the ordinary. Lake Mac running on time, both sides of the lake, north and southbound as well. Five Islands are all running smoothly. If you are heading out of the region, the M1 Pacific Motorway running on time between here and Sydney. And if you're heading northbound for holidays, well, the New England and Pacific Highways appear to be running well as well, at least within the vicinity of the Hunter region. As always, do let us know if you come across anything on our roads we can give a heads up to other drivers about. Shoot through a text to 0435 777 997. And our words of life for today remind all of us in the times where maybe we're stressing about where our supplies and our needs are going to be met, particularly in this financial climate we find ourselves in. We get this reminder from the book of Philippians. It says, "And my God will meet all your needs according to the riches of his glory in Christ Jesus." I love that. And it is also a good reminder too, when it says that, I mean, it's easy to put that on the money side of things. And the Bible does talk about, you know, God providing for our needs in that sense. But our needs are so much more than just material things. It's so many other things, like good for our heart and our soul, restoration, healing, relationships as well. So whatever it is that you're in need of, why not go and have it met by God today when you bring it to him? You can read more about that in Philippians chapter 4, verse 19.
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0: G'day, g'day. Good to be with you on this Wednesday morning. Flying solo this morning, this week, as Chloe is enjoying some time off with her family, particularly while she can, because obviously I'm going to be out of here for a bit soon when my fourth child arrives. So she'll be riding solo from next week, and I'm hanging out with you this week. Fingers crossed. I mean, don't actually believe in fingers crossing, obviously, but hopefully with you for the rest of the week, unless Bub decides to come nice and early. But hey, we've still got plenty on the way. We hope that right now you can take a moment. If you've just arrived home, maybe you've arrived at work, don't forget you can keep listening to us even when you're out of the car if you get the Rima app, or stream us on your computers as well at rimafm.com.au. 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
12: 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I'm sure you'll hear something today that could give you a fresh perspective on your marriage or family situation. 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
13: I'm going to punch somebody in the face right now.
14: Are you in a bad mood today?
13: I might be. How honest do you want me to be?
14: This is going to be really interesting because we've had a rough morning.
13: You want to talk about anger.
14: Yes, so I guess
13: I figured I might as well get angry display the emotion we're going to talk about.
14: I guess it's appropriate. But I remember, I think we'd been married about 4 years. We were in seminary and we were wallpapering. We're flipping a house in seminary. So we're in a bathroom and I've been wallpapering all day and we're wanting to get it done quickly. So you came in, you go, I'll help you. I'm like, great. So you're helping me. You've never done it before. And you start telling me what to do and how I'm doing it all wrong.
13: I never did that.
14: Totally did it. So then you're like, just watch this. And you do it and you rip the entire, like this whole strip of wallpaper. And you are so mad. And somehow it was my fault.
13: Of course.
14: And so I'm like, I'm not even going to do this with you. You can do it all by yourself if you're going to be like that. And that,
13: how many times have you said that in our marriage?
14: But that started this journey for about maybe 4 or 5 years.
13: Of me being angry.
14: Yes.
13: And I know it all.
14: And you're super chill when we were dating. And so I'm like, who's this guy that I'm married to? But do you think that's true, that you've went through a real anger time?
13: I know it's true because you've told me 100 times.
14: But you didn't feel it yourself?
13: I couldn't see it at the time. I mean, the time you walked into the garage in Michigan, so this is years later, so it didn't go away in a couple of years.
14: No.
13: And I literally think I had a pipe wrench, and I'm hitting the lawnmower because it wouldn't start. And you just stood there like...
14: What? You know what I thought? I thought, what are our boys going to think of this? Like, this is kind of weird and scary, but funny, too. Like, what are you doing? And it did make me laugh because... You weren't taking it out on any of us, but
13: we can laugh now,
14: yeah,
13: is because I addressed it.
14: Yes.
13: And again, that same house in Michigan in the kitchen, when you said something about me and about our marriage, and I blew up and you said, do you remember this? Mm-hmm. You said, I'm never bringing stuff up anymore about our marriage, because that's what you do every time. You just blow up. And as you were walking away... I mean, you couldn't have scripted this any better. I said, what are you talking about? I don't blow up. And you just turned and looked at me like Exhibit A. Mm. That moment was when I realized, oh boy, I think she's right. Why am I yelling? Why am I hitting lawnmowers? And again, in some ways we were younger married. I don't even know if we had kids yet, but...
14: Not in seminary.
13: We didn't understand what we try to tell younger couples now, or any couple getting married. You're bringing a whole bunch of baggage into your marriage.
14: And your anger was one of them, but it was tied to something.
13: Yeah, I had no idea. I knew there were, we talk about this at the Family Life Weekend. Remember, there are stuffers and there are blowers. You were more of a blower.
14: Yeah.
13: I was a stuffer, and then it exploded because
14: like
13: I would stuff it all down.
14: Yeah.
13: And I had no idea it was connected to anything. So after that moment in the kitchen, I realized, I do have an anger problem. It's explosive at times. I've never hit anybody. I don't even think I ever cursed.
14: No.
13: I just was harsh and loud and mad. And yeah, when you're kicking your lawnmower because it won't start, you might want to look in the mirror and say, what's this connected to? So, you know, it's like an extension cord wrapped around you or plugged into you, and you got to go down that extension cord and say, where is this coming from? I found out mine was what psychologists call chronic anger.
14: Yeah, because some of us, if our kids are little and you're frustrated and it's just you're in a hard season,
13: right?
14: That might just be displaced anger. You're just tired or grumpy or
13: displaced
14: hungry.
13: Displaced meaning?
14: You're not angry at the kids. You're just angry at
13: displaced
14: situations.
13: Displaced from somewhere else.
14: Right. That's what I mean. You're tired or you haven't eaten. So it's not about the kids, but it's about something else that just recently happened or you're experiencing. But chronic anger, explain what that is.
13: Chronic, which I've never heard these terms before, but chronic anger is like displaced in that it's coming from something else, not what's right in front of you. But it's deeper. It could be decades ago. It's like the guy or the gal who's seething. Like you never know what might set them off, like wallpaper or a lawnmower not starting. It's like, and it's usually explosive. So you're like, I can see why maybe you should have some anger, but not at that level. That should be like a flashing light on the dashboard of your soul saying you have chronic anger and it's plugged into something and you better figure out what and why and what you're going to do about it.
14: Yeah, even the wallpaper story, that was like a 2. It should be like a 2 on the anger scale out of 10. And yours was a 10.
13: Yeah.
14: But that is a good way. Same with our teenagers. Part of that's hormonal, part of that's situational. But man, if there's just constant anger, it's good to look deeper into it. So yeah. What was yours? What did you discover?
13: Well, again, we didn't realize we brought things.
14: Baggage,
13: luggage, whatever you want to call it, into our marriage. Obviously, mine's 2 alcoholic parents, divorce, adulteries by my dad, death of my brother when I was 7, he was 5. All that is in my past. And guess what? In our family, we never, I mean, ever talked about it.
14: Ever talked about anything?
13: Nothing.
14: Except the good.
13: So I had sort of stuffed that down. Never really saw my dad the rest of my life. A couple days a year, maybe he come. So there was a real fractured relationship there. You bring in sexual abuse and a performance from your family. So anyway, we bring those in. And the next thing I know, I'm, as you pointed out, a very angry guy. And I really think chronic anger that we're talking about has a long extension cord. It's not like displaced, something happened this morning or maybe 30 minutes ago. It could be a year ago. It could be 20 years ago. So that extension cord's really long. So you got to go back and say what it is. And I also believe this, chronic anger has a long extension cord and it can't be released or dealt with unless you forgive.
14: Mm.
13: I think there's somebody that's hurt you in your life.
14: Or something that's happened.
13: And you're going to have to make a choice to forgive that person, which makes no sense. It's irrational. They don't deserve it. And you're holding that. And for me, it was my dad.
14: How did you figure out it was your dad? Like, how did you trace it back to him of being your anger? Because some of us are thinking, this is me, I'm angry, and I don't know why. I don't know what the extension cord is tied to.
13: Yeah, I don't think I realized it either until the day you told me.
14: I should just like, I'm liking this talk.
13: You pointed out the anger and then, do you not remember?
14: I do remember.
13: You know.
14: I noticed your dad would call periodically and when you would talk to him.
13: Well, I said it on a Sunday afternoon.
14: Oh, yes.
13: Watching our little boys wrestle around on the floor in front of us. And
14: yeah.
13: I just turned to you. And again, listen to the kind of things you're saying.
14: They were probably 7, 5, and 2
13: yeah,
14: at that
13: time.
14: Yeah,
13: so about the age I was.
14: Yeah.
13: When dad left, and again, I don't even realize I'm saying it, but all I said was, hey, you believe my dad left me when I was that age, pointing at CJ, who's 7, and you said, you're gonna need to forgive your dad. And I said, I forgave him years ago. And then you said, you know, when he calls, you don't even talk. You just hold the phone out here and you say, okay, see you, and you hang up.
14: You roll your eyes. You don't want to have a relationship with him. You don't want to be around him.
13: So there were some real symptoms saying you've got a forgiveness issue with your dad. And so I started a journey I thought would be a week or two, because I know Ephesians 4, 32 says, just as God has forgiven you, forgive others. So we didn't deserve forgiveness from God. We are sinners who have rebelled against him. We have turned our back on him. We have spit on him in many ways. We have cursed his name, and he forgives us with his death on the cross.
14: Mm.
13: And just as he has forgiven us who do not deserve it, he says, I'm commanding you as a follower of me to forgive others who do not deserve it, whether it's your dad or your mom, your spouse, whoever it is. And again, I thought, okay, I know this. I've preached this. I've led Bible studies.
14: How long did you think it would take?
13: A couple weeks, maybe a month. I'm like, let's do this. You know, you're right. I haven't forgiven my dad. And again, I hadn't even connected the chronic anger to it at that point. But
14: how did you start the journey? Like, somebody's listening thinking, like, okay, I think that's me. There's some things I haven't even dealt with. How do you start?
13: For me, I started with prayer. Okay, God, I want to start this journey. How do I start this journey? The next day, a buddy runs into me at a grocery store. What am I doing at a grocery store? Never mind a grocery store.
14: You would never go to a grocery store.
13: You sent me there with the list, so I'm trying to find milk. I don't even know where it is, and I'm walking around. And Jay walks up to me. He goes, dude, what are you doing here? I'm like, you know, look, I got the list. Every guy that's got a list, his wife sent him there. So here I am. And he goes, I can't believe you're here. I'm reading a book. It's in my car. I thought of you when I read this book. I'm like, what is he? I'll be right back. He runs out of the car. He comes back in. He hands me a book by an author who is now dead, but I think he's the premier writer on forgiveness, Lewis Smedes, S-M-E-D-E-S. We've had Lisa Turkhurst on. Her forgiveness book is
14: so
13: awesome.
14: Good.
13: So there's a lot of great stuff. But back then, this is the book he handed me, and Jay had been reading it. And he hands it to me. And
14: what did you think when he handed it to you?
13: I thought, okay, I better read this book.
14: I mean, stop and think about that.
13: I know. I'm never in a grocery store, and I'm there that day, and he's in the same 15 minutes he's there.
14: And you're not the, like, miraculous kind of, but that's pretty incredible.
13: I knew I had to read this book. And guess what? I read it in a day.
14: Because it's not too big.
13: It's not that long.
14: Yeah.
13: And I realized when I read it, okay, this may take a while. I didn't think it'd take years, but I knew it'd take more than a couple of weeks. And then Lewis walks you through a four-step process that I did, and it sort of works. I don't remember exactly what the four words he used. I changed it because I preached on this over the years to these four words: hurt, hate, healing, homecoming. So the first thing Smedes says is you've got to connect to how you've been hurt by this person.
14: Let me read this opening paragraph in the book on hurt. If you live long enough, chances are you'll be hurt by someone you counted on to be your friend. And if you're like me, you may let that hurt fester and grow until it stifles your joy. When that happens, you have entered the first stage of forgiving.
13: Yeah,
14: when you read that, what did you think?
13: I thought, oh boy. I just couldn't see it. He even asked this question, will we let our pain hang on to our hearts where it will eat away our joy? Or will we use the miracle of forgiving to heal the hurt we didn't deserve?
14: Mm.
13: And so he says, you go from, if you haven't dealt with that hurt, you go to hate. Now, hate's a strong word. Let me read you his definition. He says, you cannot shake the memory of how much you were hurt. Mm. And you cannot wish your enemy well. You sometimes want the person who hurt you to suffer as you are suffering.
14: Oh.
13: Everybody does
14: that. Every single person does that, don't we?
13: Yeah.
14: I'm thinking of even church hurt. Like people in the church that have hurt you, and it feels so wrong. It feels justified to have these emotions.
13: Well, it always feels justified, whoever it is.
14: You're right.
13: Dad, mom,
14: yeah, you
13: neighbor.
14: Probably thought, he doesn't deserve my
13: love. He doesn't.
14: Love.
13: He had affairs. He broke his vows. He didn't show up. You have every reason to mask your hurt and feel the hate. Maybe hate's a too strong a word, but displeasure. I'm not going to wish him well. Are you kidding me? He doesn't deserve it. He hasn't earned it. And I know there are people watching or listening right now. That's where they're living, with their dad or their mom or their spouse.
14: I remember you said this. You lay in bed and are consumed by thoughts about them and wanting them to pay.
13: Yeah.
14: Because they deserve it.
13: And so Smedes says you have to go on this, he calls it spiritual surgery, where God heals your heart from the inside out. And it's like this surgery that's spiritual in nature, because you can't just get rid of those feelings. You've got to invite God in to this. I had sort of stiff-armed God. like, you know, I'm not going to let you in. And he doesn't deserve my forgiveness.
14: Okay, that help me make sense of that. You don't want him in because you don't want to forgive him.
13: I don't.
14: And you know that God will want, he wants you to.
13: Yeah, and so you keep him out. But healing begins when you say, okay, God, I can't forgive. I need to forgive. You've commanded me to forgive. I need you to give me the power to forgive. I mean, Smead says, you will know that forgiveness has begun when you recall those who hurt you and feel the power to wish them well. That's one of his definitions of forgiveness, is you actually wish them well. You want well for their life. And for me, that took 5 years. The 2 week journey became a 4 or 5 year journey. It was daily. It was softening of my heart, my dad, letting him into my life again.
14: Did you know that you had reached that point because you could wish him well?
13: Yeah, but it took 5 years.
14: That's what I'm saying.
13: Yeah.
14: After 5 years.
13: I mean, the best quote in the book, and I remember dropping the book when I read this, literally dropped it. He said, when you forgive someone, you set a prisoner free, only to discover that you're the prisoner. And that's when I dropped the book, because I was like, I thought I was locking him up. He doesn't deserve to be back in my life. He's made decisions that has pushed him out of my life, and I'm going to make sure he stays out. And I thought I was locking him up. And when I read that quote, I'm like, I'm locked up. I can't become the husband you deserve, the dad my kids need. The anger thing is connected to

0: a lot of things, but forgiveness means I'm going to give up that right. God's got it. God's punished that sin on the cross. God forgave me. I'm going to forgive him. So it was a choice. Like, and I didn't realize it, but when I forgave my dad, I think I became a man.
1: I do too. But let me go back to that, because you gave him access to your life, but some people are listening thinking, this person was so abusive or so narcissistic or so harmful in many ways, maybe emotional. I don't want to give them access to my life. Can I forgive them with still placing boundaries around myself?
0: Forgiveness is not the same thing as reconciliation. They're two different things. So yeah, you can forgive someone and not have a relationship with them. They may be toxic. They may be dangerous.
1: And you could still wish them well.
0: Yeah, you can forgive them. You can love them. You can say, but you're not going to be in my life. It's too toxic. You're not a safe person, but I forgive you. And I actually wish you well, and I hope you find Jesus. But that doesn't mean you really... And my relationship with my dad didn't become awesome.
1: But we did give him access. Better. Yeah, it was better.
0: He was not
1: unsafe. Dangerous or...
0: He wasn't abusive. He was actually a Christian now. He is a totally different man.
1: Super kind.
0: Yeah, very kind, very loving. I think he had immense regret.
1: Me too.
0: He told me the biggest mistake of his life was divorcing mom years later. So if you go back to the four steps of forgiveness, according to Smeeds, you got hurt. We talked about that. Hate. You got healing. And then there could be, this is optional, a homecoming. Mm-hmm. They may be dead, so there's no homecoming. My dad was still alive. So I'll never forget the day we were playing the Tampa Bay Buccaneers. I was down there with the Detroit Lions. I spoke to the chapel service and dad came to it because he lived in Florida. He was an airline pilot. And back then I didn't go on the team bus into the stadium. I went myself. And so dad drove me over to the stadium. We're sitting outside. I'll never forget. I'm looking at the Tampa Bay Stadium, which is no longer there. Now they're in a new stadium. But I said to my dad, hey, dad, I need to say something to you that I haven't said in a long time, if ever. I love you and I forgive you. I'll never forget. He turns to me and he goes, forgive me? What the blank for? And I'm so glad Smeeds had said they may respond beautifully and you have a great hug. They may be dead. They may say, what the blank for? Mm-hmm. I mean, I want to say, you have no idea. And he just sort of looked at me like he didn't really. And guess what? Forgiveness isn't about the other person. It's about you. I was free, whether he received it or not. Some homecomings are beautiful. Some are sort of like that. Our homecoming happened over the next several years. It got better.
1: But I wonder if
0: it's not about them. It's about you.
1: Yeah. I wonder what he would have said had you asked him that or told him that years later. I think it was responded different.
0: I think he knew over years. He
1: did know.
0: He realized.
1: When he told you his greatest regret was divorcing your mom.
0: Right.
1: That was later.
0: Yeah.
1: So yeah, I think you're right. Whew. And you did, let me just say, your anger didn't go away overnight, but eventually you didn't have that explosiveness.
0: Chronic anger is gone.
1: It is gone.
0: I'm not saying you don't get angry. I don't get angry. We get angry.
1: We were angry this morning.
0: Yeah. I was angry when I walked in here because you left my iPad in the car and it's 90 degrees in Florida and I got to walk a half mile to get it, maybe 100 yards. But I mean, and you got to deal with that anger. But chronic is a deep-seated that's connected to forgiveness. And I'm just saying, there's somebody listening or watching today.
1: What would you say to them?
0: Start the journey.
1: You would.
0: Take the first step. Say, God, I need to forgive so-and-so. Will you help me start the journey?
1: Let's think through what we would say as a spouse is listening this. They're thinking, this is for my spouse. They're angry. I know that they've got issues they haven't dealt with in the past. How do I approach them? Because it's such a sensitive topic.
0: What did you say? Because you said it to me.
1: I think pray before you talk about it. I don't think I prayed much about it. I wasn't unkind in how I said it, but kind of observe them. I think I would be very gentle and ask God, Lord, help shape the words that I'm going to use. Help me to have the right timing. It's kind of our book. When should I say it? How should I say it? And God will give you wisdom. James 1 says, ask and he will give you wisdom generously. Ask the timing, ask the way to do it. But you're a team, you're one, and just say, hun, I feel like I'm seeing some anger in you or some depression.

0: in you, because even depression is anger turned inward. Yep. So I'm seeing some things in you, and I'm wondering, like, do you think it could be like a forgiveness issue? Have the conversation. If I would have asked you that, you'd have probably said, no.
1: Yeah, but then later I might have thought about it. I would say to the person that's wondering if your anger is a little bit deeper than you think, you ask the question.
0: Ask your spouse.
1: Ask some guys in your life. Say, hey, I think I could have an anger thing that's a little deeper than it should be. Or do you think I have somebody in my life I need to forgive? That's courage to ask somebody that question.
0: For sure.
1: And say, man, I want you to help me identify that and then start the journey.
0: Mm.
1: I mean, that journey changed our life.
0: Totally changed our life.
1: Changed every second of every day of our life.
0: And you're a different dad because of it.
1: Yeah.
0: Well, I'm really glad you were brave enough to go on the journey, because you're a different person and Jesus has set you free from it.
1: He'll set you free too.
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0: It's Phil Wickham and Great Things. You're on The Fresh Start this morning. We're into the holidays. School holidays are upon us. And look, maybe you've got some time off or there's a long weekend coming up. It's time to jump into the movies and find out a good pick maybe to go and see. Plus, we'll get some holiday recommendations from Russ Matthews as well as we do this.
1: Who am I? You sure you want to know?
2: Taking a closer look at a new release on screens from a faith perspective.
3: Please tell me that's not a Pontiac Fiero strapped to a rocket engine.
1: Impressive. I know.
2: This is The Review.
0: Yes, welcome to the show. Russ Matthews from realdialogue.com. You can check out there for more great conversations around faith and film. And of course, some great reviews as well. Great to have you with us, Russ.
4: It is so good, except I will have to admit today, this movie review is going to the dogs. So, yeah.
0: We are.
4: But in a good way.
0: Yeah.
4: In a good way.
0: We are, of course, talking about a new film called The Heart of the Beast. Now, Russ, I'll let you tell us a bit more about it. But, I mean, you've got Brad Pitt, you've got a dog. I imagine women are lining up around the block to see this one.
4: They would. And actually, this definitely is testosterone laden, so I think that it would appeal to the blokes also, because this one doesn't have a lot of dialogue, because what it is, it has Brad Pitt going out into the heart of Alaska, even though it's filmed in New Zealand, and he goes out to the heart of Alaska with his dog named Odin, and of course, through a whole series of events, finds himself having to try to get himself and the dog out after a plane crash. And so it is this survival movie. It's man versus wild plus his dog, that sort of thing. And I have a feeling people will enjoy this one.
0: Now, you said there it's kind of a survival one. Look, as soon as a dog is involved, straight away there is the potential, of course, for people to be needing to grab the tissues and be prepared for some weeping. I won't get you to do any spoilers or anything like that, but is this the kind of thing where we are going to need to be emotionally prepared for the ups and downs, even just the peril that, weirdly, humans we're less worried about, but when there's a pet dog in a movie, do we need to be prepared for that?
4: Yeah, you know, the rule is you just don't mess with the dog. You know, yeah. I mean, this is one of the things that we know about cinema. And this is definitely not Marley and Me. So just so everybody's aware of that, this is definitely more man versus wild taken to the next level. So I would say this is a little bit more mature. There are some tugging of the heartstrings elements to it, but it is really about survival against the wild, survival against animals, really the love between a man and his dog, especially as both of them have served in the armed forces and are both suffering from a certain level of PTSD along the way. So there's a lot of hard-hitting things going on here, and it's an incredible film, but it's definitely one probably for those who kind of are ready to kind of have not only the heart rendering moments, but also the gut punches along the way.
0: So what do you kind of, I know you don't give necessarily always give star ratings or whatever, but this sounds like it's getting quite a big thumbs up from you. What do you love about this film?
4: Oh, you know, in a real dialogue, we do star ratings. So, I mean, we did 4 out of 5 for this one. So, yeah, I mean, I really enjoyed this movie. It's directed by a guy named David Ayer, who actually directed Fury with Brad Pitt quite a few years ago. And one thing I would say about this director is he always gets a great performance out of Brad Pitt. And Brad Pitt, following on after F1, which was such a great film from last year, this one's just a really good one, but it's very different. I mean, it just kind of takes it down to the raw, the bare bones of what's going on between a man and his animal, but then two, really kind of man against nature. And even though there's the beauty of it, there's such a beauty of, especially even though it's a New Zealand landscape for those of us who are aware of it, still, there's still something that's really hidden as far as the heart of the beast is really kind of what nature takes up against man.
0: Yeah, cool. Obviously, you said there are a lot of themes about man versus wild and nature. Is there a central message to the film, you know, something that might spark some discussions afterwards?
4: Well, you know, one of the things that really stood out for me, especially from kind of a real dialogue perspective, is one of the things I always love about dog movies, and this movie in particular, is what God has done in creating an animal that really just epitomizes loyalty. I mean, this one, he just is loyal to a fault. He's loyal to an end for his master in so many different ways, but also that it really ended up leading a bond in them. And so I think there's a beauty in God's creation, especially even his creatures, how they can really kind of epitomize and represent something that we really yearn for, and that would be loyalty in your companion.
0: Mm. Sounds like a great recommendation then. Heart of the Beast. It's got Brad Pitt and a dog in it. What's the dog's name?
4: Odin.
0: Well, there we go.
4: His real name, the actual dog's name is Uber, interestingly enough. And his sons actually play other roles in the film. I guess, you know, they always have like some are better runners and some are better at jumping and all this sort of stuff. But Uber is the main dog. But in the film, he's called Odin. And he goes by Odie along the way.
0: Ah, love that. Love that. Look, I've got to ask. I mean, we're talking about a dog film. Do you have any other dog films you love? What's your favorite film starring a dog?
4: Yeah, you know what? I won't go there. So I think that I would probably say, you know, you've got the Marleys and Me, and also you've got the dog and the dog's journey, kind of those sort of movies. And you know what? Our kids really love the Air Bud series, which sounds so ridiculous, but it's kind of fun, you know, when you kind of look back at some of the different ones that kind of represent dogs in different ways. Is there one that you really enjoyed?
0: Well, I mean, I think I finally come to the get over the emotional scarring that was Milo and Otis back when I was a kid.
4: Yes.
0: I watched that in kindergarten, and honestly, I feel like it traumatized me. Even though, and I mean, spoiler alert, but hey, it's meant to be a kids' film. They find each other. It's this dog and puppy and kitten. They get separated, and they go on separate adventures and find each other at the end. My brain just could not get my 6-year-old brain could not get its head around the fact that even though they found each other, because they then go on with their lives, I'm like, but they just found each other.
4: Exactly.
0: And suddenly years later, I'm like, actually, that's beautiful and poignant.
4: Yeah, exactly. As an adult, you can appreciate it very differently. I mean, I think that dog films, there's been so many great dog films over the years that you can really go through and celebrate. But I really find that, one, most actors don't want to act next to a dog because the dog usually gets more attention than them. But in this one, I think they really kind of hold their own, at least both. Brad Pitt and the dog managed to really hold the screen together.
0: Yeah, and I'm imagining maybe, we'll just say it very quickly, were we both also thinking John Wick, realistically?
4: That's actually the one I wanted to go to. Don't mess
0: features
4: with the
0: a dog.
4: Dog,
0: just not, not doesn't feature for very long. But anyway,
4: don't
0: we'll move on from
4: mess
0: that.
4: Don't mess with the dog, man. Don't mess with the dog.
0: It'll
4: lead to a franchise.
0: Yeah, that's right. That's right. Hey, look, we'd love to know, what are your favorite dog films of all time? I'm sure there's a mixture out there. You can text through to 0435 777 997. Now, Russ, we are in school holidays as well, in the midst of it right now. What are your holiday picks for families? Obviously, this one sounds like a more mature one, but I know you got a couple of films that are out at the moment that you can recommend as good options for families to take kids to.
4: Yeah, you know what? There are actually a few good films out there. The one that was really a big surprise for me is The Coyote versus Acme, which I really highly recommend. And really, the whole family can enjoy this one. I really enjoyed this one. We had fun at the cinema. And I think it's one that really both adults, especially those who grew up on Looney Tunes, can enjoy it. The other one that's probably more for the kids, especially those who love Wallace and Gromit and Chicken Run and all those films. Shaun the Sheep, The Beast of Mossy Bottom was another really good film. Not much in the way of dialogue, as with most of those films, but a really fun film and one that I think that the whole family can enjoy.
0: Love it. Well, look, if you want more great recommendations for films to check out with the family or for a date night or on your own, whatever it is, go to realdialogue.com. That's realdialogue.com. Of course, also, as well as currently movies in cinemas, you can find some great streaming options as well and great conversation starters around faith and film. But Russ, thank you so much for joining us this morning. It's been great going on this adventure together.
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5: Hey, Lake Mac, it's almost here. The Lake Macquarie Mayor's Prayer Evening is just around the corner. And if you haven't booked your seat, now's the time. Join hundreds of people from across the region for a fantastic evening at Belmont 16's on Wednesday, the 21st of October. Great food, great company, and a chance to pray for our city while supporting a local charity. Tickets are $90, but don't leave it too late. 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

That is Building 429 and Glory Defined. You're on the fresh start this morning. So good to be with you on this Wednesday. Hope that it's been a wonderful day for you. I don't know what you've got in store for today, but I hope I've been able to provide a little bit of encouragement for you, whatever you are facing for today. Middle of the week. I don't know if anyone else has, they call it hump day because it's one you've got to get over to get to the end of the week. But yeah. Don't know what's going on in your world. Hey, if you missed it before as well, big announcement today. They are opening up McDonald Jones Stadium this Sunday as a live site and putting on a huge screen to screen the NRL Grand Final this weekend. Now, it's a completely free event, but you do have to book tickets, and I guess that is just to ensure that they don't get overwhelmed and get too many people there, or they can cap it if they need to. So apparently you can get them through Ticketmaster. As I said, completely free event, open to the community, but you do need to get your tickets online through Ticketmaster, or check out the Newcastle Knights or McDonald Jones Stadium's websites as well. But very exciting. State government coming on board to support it and make it all happen as well. Getting a bunch of fans together would be pretty incredible. I already know that a huge number going to the grand final on Sunday night, supporters. And maybe, as Gavin Morris said, it could be the first time in NRL history that Knights fans fill out two stadiums on a grand final. But anyway, something could be fun for the family this coming weekend. It's meant to all be family friendly and everything as well. Well, that's my show for today. We've got some music to take us up towards the news with some encouragement for you from Jamie McDonald. The week ahead with Ken Robinson coming your way in the next hour as well. I'll catch you tomorrow for more of The Fresh Start.

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3: In this bulletin, government departments to strengthen cybersecurity and rate rises putting pressure on construction. With more, I'm Naomi Millen. The Albanese government has directed all departments to harden their cybersecurity defences against emerging AI threats. Nelson Scott has the details.
4: The nation has received a stark wake-up call to the threat of AI cyber attacks after a rogue bot gained unauthorised access to four government websites. Labor has ordered agencies to audit outdated systems and implement plans to reduce reliance on legacy technology. The directive aims to patch security flaws quickly without accidentally taking public websites offline. Departments will also be required to submit compliance reports to help identify vulnerabilities before they're exploited.
3: Nelson Scott reporting. The construction sector warns the latest interest rate rise will slow the building of new homes. The RBA has lifted the official cash rate to 4.6%. Master Builders Association's Matthew Pollock says the hike puts further pressure on the feasibility of projects across the sector.
5: We already are in an environment where project feasibility, you know, the input costs that go into construction, is the major impediment to getting projects, you know, off the drawing board and into the ground.
3: The cash rate is at its highest level in 15 years. Applications to join Victoria Police have hit a seven-year high as the force ramps up its recruitment drive. New figures reveal 9,007 people applied to become a police officer in the last 12 months to the end of June. That's up from 7,677 the previous year. One in four applicants was aged between 18 and 21. Queensland's favourite blue heeler, Bluey, has been a major driver behind a tourism boost. Tourism Research Australia data shows international visitor spending has increased in the state by 25.7%, nearly double the national growth rate. Major events were also behind the significant spend. Generation Z identifies as the most religious generation in the US, with the practices to back it up, according to a new American survey. The Harris poll found that Gen Z is not abandoning faith, with 88% engaging in at least one religious or spiritual practice. That could include going to church, reading the Bible, or dabbling in meditation or rituals. And American parents, churches and Christians have welcomed the US Department of Education's decision to restore the definition of sex discrimination as relating to biological sex only. It rescinded the inclusion of sexual orientation and gender identity. Education Secretary Linda McMahon said the move reinforced